Your child could get lice. To kill lice in their eggs, get Maximum Strength Rid. It's so effective, it kills lice completely. And Rid leaves no active residue behind. Nothing is more effective than Rid.

0: Yes.
1: Them damn Jamaicans upstairs would drink all that fucking liquor on Friday night, and I'd walk out in the morning in my garden-style apartment, and I was just having a good time, hoping to enjoy some sunlight, get some rays, and I tripped over their empty liquor bottle and fell right

0: That's right. That's Oscar and the Majestics with the House of the Rising Sun for a Crying in Your Beer song for this week. What
1: really?
0: Do you think about that, Val?
1: Well, words fail me.
0: Words fail me. And of course, a new old Buzzard Cup where he fell in the dog shit.
1: Oh, my God.
0: Yeah.
1: He is too much.
0: Yep.
1: So funny.
0: Yeah. And let's see, the unrelated segments with It's Unfair. That was pretty good. 5 Day Rain with Leave It at That. Attack, The Attack with School Days. Family with Voyage. And you raised your eyebrow at me on that one. And the Vanilla Fudge started us off.
1: I thought we were going in a different direction tonight for Brad Readmore.
0: Yeah, well, not so much.
1: Not so much is right.
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6: Spiders. I told them to bring me one, and I'd believe it.
7: Oh, I can't say I blame you, Sheriff.
8: But Flynn's still missing.
9: Deep into caverns whose very air is putrefied by the stench of death, they search ceaselessly for a missing man, or possibly a giant spider no one really believes exists, except the high school teacher who knows his science and his students.
10: There may be more giant spiders coming into the world. They may even be hatching from their eggs in some remote spot right now. Do you realize how easy it would be for them to overcome us humans?
9: A horrifying spectacle. Its existence shocks and fascinates the world of science. Its gigantic claws capable of crushing a man or tearing a woman apart as if she were a fly. But nothing sends the cats like the presence of out-of-this-world horror. A heart-stopping experience that defies man's imagination. That shrinks every woman's skin with the tension of terrifying withdrawal. As if a thousand spiders were taking possession of her body. You'll never believe it until you see it. You'll never forget the touch of the spider.
0: Okay, actually, yes, it was called The Spider, but we saw it under the title of Earth versus The Spider.
1: Yeah, well, I guess if Earth is only in Carlsbad Caverns, because that's where it was filmed.
0: 1958. Yes, it was. It wasn't a rubber monster or nothing. It was a superimposed live spider.
1: Yeah.
0: You know, with the green screen and everything and.
1: Yeah.
0: Yes, it was all that 1958 sure was.
1: I just really love those movies.
0: Where nobody believes the kids, there's a giant spider. That
1: terrible music, too. Terrible. Whoever was dancing to that in 1958 has got to be, you know, that band was horrible.
0: When the spider invaded the teenage hop?
1: Yeah.
0: Right. It broke out of where it was, where they thought it was dead. And it's in some display thing, and you know, the kids are all dancing around, and here comes this spider. That damn rock and roll woke him up.
1: Yep, man. Sure did, man. and last but not least, don't forget the, quote, band leader, was supposed to be a high school
0: student. Yeah, he's like 35.
1: Student, 35 years old with all this hair and
0: easy
1: shit.
0: You know, he had to shave constantly because of 5 o'clock
1: shadow. 5 o'clock shadow.
0: No kidding.
1: At noon.
0: No. Earth versus the spider, folks.
1: Yep.
2: And now it's time for the bad song of the week right here on Grits Radio.
0: And I told you what this one was, Val. I told you during the week what this one was. Do you remember?
1: It didn't make much of an impression, I guess.
0: Well, if you don't know the great song by the Knickerbockers, probably around 1964, called Lies.
1: Yes. And you have.
0: But we have Nancy Sinatra singing the great song by the Knickerbockers.
1: That was a pretty good song.
0: It was a very good song. A lot of people thought it was the Beatles, but nope, it was the Knickerbockers.

0: Oh boy, you can tell. Can't you just see the go-go dancers?
1: Lies. I know.
0: That was like ear stabbing.
1: Yes, it was. Oh, headache inducing as well.
0: But you know, I wonder if Frank bought the rights to that song so that she could sing it, and those poor guys in the Knickerbockers never made a dime.
1: Yeah, you're probably right.
0: It's just business, you know.
1: Yeah.
0: Yeah, right.
1: Yeah, because he wasn't a nice person.
0: Hey, you know, but the song by the Knickerbockers, that's a great little rock and roll song.
1: It is.
0: Really
1: was. I like
0: that. And, you know, but for Bad Song of the Week, we had to do it. And there you go, Jimmy Knight. I know you'll never listen to that song again the same way, will you?
1: Oh, poor Jimmy Knight.

0: a drive-in movie full of juicy people. Wow!
1: It's a trap! Help! It's Pick! We've had it, men.
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0: the Frostbite Falls newspaper really started something when it buried a potful of Confederate money as a promotional stunt. Within a week, the town was dug full of holes, the bank was robbed, and Bullwinkle was locked up by a gang of thieves. Meanwhile, the gang leader, Boris Baranov, was heading for the hills, toting a valise that leaked $100 bills. Close behind, Rocky was scooping them up with a powerful vacuum cleaner. Unfortunately, the machine was a little too powerful.
1: Uh-oh! Excuse me, Mr. Braunschweiger. I thought you were a $100 bill.
2: Name is Babyface, not Bill.
0: But then Boris spotted his empty suitcase.
2: Raskolnikov, I've been hijacked by carpet sweeper.
0: And he started off after the fleeing Rocky.
1: Uh-oh! I gotta find some place to hide this money. But where?
0: Then Rocky's sharp eye spotted a small building on a back street.
1: That's it! The old ice house. Nobody'd ever think to go in there.
3: Gee, Rock, I thought you'd never show up.
1: Bullwinkle, what are you doing here?
3: Far as I can tell, I'm freezing to death.
1: Come on, we gotta hide this vacuum cleaner full of money.
3: How about putting it under this loose board?
1: Yeah, but that board isn't loose.
3: Now it is.
1: Good, I'll just put... Uh-oh, there's something here already.
3: Something to do with the plot, I'll bet.
1: I'll say, look!
3: Oh, it's just an ordinary pot full of Confederate money.
1: Bullwinkle, it's the Picayune pot!
3: Isn't it, though? I all... The Picayune pot! Then we win the prize!
1: Yeah! Now we've only got one problem!
3: What's that?
1: Staying alive to collect it!
3: What's so tough about that?
2: Well, I'll tell you, buddy!
1: Yike!
0: Yike indeed, for there in the room with them stood Boris Baranov.
2: Okay, Squirrel, hand over that vacuum cleaner!
1: Never! Here, catch, Bullwinkle!
3: Got it, Rock!
0: The money flew out. Boris seized it and had it for the door.
1: No, sir, Mr. Babyface Braunschweiger. You won't get by me.
2: Watch carefully. Time marches on.
0: And Boris dashed out through the doorway.
3: Rocky, he got away. We're gonna have another unhappy ending.
1: I don't think so, Bullwinkle.
3: How come?
1: Well, you see, that's not the door to outside.
3: It's not.
1: I tricked him. Read the sign.
3: Ice making room. Keep out danger. Rocky, you've did it again.
0: So a short time later, our friend stood with the sheriff outside the ice house.
4: Well, we've got three of the crooks in the clink, Rocky. But what happened to the bank's money?
1: Just watch. There it is. It's all in a block of ice.
3: What do you know? Frozen assets.
4: But what about Babyface Braunschweiger?
1: Coming right up, Sheriff.
0: And that was as near as the archfiend ever again came to the bank's money. The next day, he was shipped, ice and all, to the state hooskow. And our boys, heroes to the end, collected the prize for finding the Picayune pot, a genuine reconditioned Stern's Night runabout.
4: There's only one thing wrong, boys.
1: What's that?
4: There's so many holes dug in the street, there's no place to drive it.
0: But a little thing like that didn't bother our friends. And soon, Bullwinkle was thoroughly enjoying driving his new old car, even though he wasn't going anywhere.
3: Hold it right there, Rocky.
1: How come, Bullwinkle?
3: I like to watch the sunset.
1: Look out! It's tipping over!
0: And so as the sun slowly sets over Bullwinkle, we take leave of our heroes. Be with us next time for the further adventures of Rocky the Flying Squirrel!
5: And there we go with the end of the buried treasure saga.
6: The buried treasure frozen in ice.
5: Frozen assets.
6: Frozen assets.
5: That was pretty good.
6: Yeah, it was.
5: Yeah. And a Stern's Night runabout. I wonder what one of those looks like. It's probably an actual car. Alan Weiner might know.
6: Oh, probably.
5: And let's see. We had the front page review before that with for the best offer. And the Insect Trust. Special Rider Blues, Fraternity of Man, of course, don't Bogart me, and some Fort Worth teen band, wasn't even listed on the CD, was the Yard Sale Song of the Week for Route 66.
6: That was pretty good.
5: Yeah, it wasn't too bad at all.
6: At all.
5: Hey, we're out
6: of
5: time.
6: Liked it.
5: Stay tuned for Lumpy Gravy coming up next here on WBCQ. 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
6: Have a great one, everyone.
7: Boy, am I glad he's gone. 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
8: Shut that bloody bazooka up!
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slaying has fled the scene and managed to elude the police. He is armed and dangerous and has been spotted in the west side area armed with a meat cleaver in one hand and his genitals in the other. We urge all residents to stay inside and lock your doors until the suspect has been apprehended. 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
1: Oh, bye. Gotcha.

0: No call letters, nothing. 24 hours later, we picked it up again. 25 hours after that, a third transmission.
1: I don't quite understand why you think this is a matter for the FBI.
0: I don't quite understand why I do either, Art. We thought it might be some sort of code,

0: Today we have machines that not only work, but think. I'll show you how a machine can think. If you come over here, Mr. Steed. I hold in my hand a card, which is programmed for a complex equation. We drop it in, turn the knob. The answer.
1: I'll take your word for it.
0: Correctly programmed, the machine could answer questions on finance, science, even military and political matters. It could supplant the human brain entirely.
2: Señores y señoras, nosotros tenemos más influencia con sus hijos que tú tienes. 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
1: Yeah, everyone.
0: Here on WKHS, Wharton, and WBCQ Monticello, Maine, USA. Hi.
1: All right, everybody.
0: Hi.
1: Hi there.
0: Hi. I am Cosmic Debris, here with Jane. Jane, how are you?
1: I'm doing great, everyone.
0: It's the, it's summer?
1: Well, I don't even want to think about it. I like summer, and I would to last.
0: It's the so
1: longer,
0: the so-called traditional end to summer, though it still feels rather hot and pussy here.
1: Well, it feels pretty warm around here.
0: Yes, it is. That's why we play Jane's Addiction to start the show. Yes, a nice hot song for a hot weekend here.
1: Yeah, that's right.
0: Oh yes. Oh, and of course, some Frank Zappa at the top of the hour there. Yes, if you hear Frank Zappa on WKHS, you know it's got to be the Lumpy Gravy Radio Show.
1: That's right.
0: Yeah, speaking of that, at the end of last week, we played some vinyl. Yeah. Remember that?
1: We did. That's right.
0: Something that we heard so long ago.
1: Uh-huh.
0: So long ago on 98 Rock.
1: And yeah,
0: that's right.
1: We just
0: happened to have that record set. You know what? I found a demo of that song. So
1: that's cool.
0: Got to play it. We got to play it, right?
1: That's right.

0: All right.
1: Thank you.
2: Yeah.
0: Yeah.
2: There's nothing like a Little Feat concert.
0: That's right.
2: Yes, that's Little Feat there. And that was Little Feat as recorded live in Santa Monica, California.
0: Wow.
2: At the Santa Monica Civic Center.
0: Mm-hmm.
2: On March 20th, 1973.
0: Okay.
2: We heard Spanish Moon, Skin It Back, and Fat Man in the Bathtub.
0: All right.
2: Yes. And you were listening to the Lumpy Gravy Radio Show. Did you notice there before Little Feat, that little snippet of Gee Whiz Willikins Golly Gee?
0: Yeah.
2: That is a rarity, man.
0: Yeah, that is.
2: Saw a snippet of that in a cartoon on MeTV Toons this week.
0: Oh, did you?
2: With the hipster rooster.
0: Okay.
2: That's a foil.
0: To
2: Foghorn Leghorn. He came in and he played that. He played like a half a verse of it.
0: Didn't he?
2: Gee whiz, Willikins, golly gee. And all of a sudden, this light went off in my head because I hadn't seen or heard that in many years. And I did some research on it, and apparently around 1960, there was a show called the Bugs Bunny Roadrunner Hour or something like that, made for television.
0: Uh-huh.
2: And they had special, they made unique little interstitials between the cartoons, new animation.
0: Oh, okay.
2: And one of them is Bugs Bunny singing Gee Whiz, Willikins, Golly Gee, with the eyebrows and shit going on. And at the end of the song, Yosemite Sam runs over from across the street, and he's in his nightshirt with a cap and all that.
0: Uh-huh.
2: And he's like, can't you see I'm trying to sleep? And he smashes the guitar, pulls all the strings off his guitar, Bugs Bunny. Anyway, so I dug that out, and apparently that clip is very rare.
0: And, yeah, that is cool.
2: Up on the YouTubes, so there's a clip of it, but it's got some German overdubs on top of it. It came from German television or something like that.
0: Oh, really?
2: So, huh. But they got the Gee Whiz Willikins Golly Gee.
0: Yeah, that's interesting.
2: It did set off all kinds of buttons in my head. Just like Tony Shuto before that with the demo version of Captain Wonderful.
0: Yeah.
2: And I believe that might have come from Band Camp or someplace like that. Tony Shuto. Apparently, he did all of the instruments in that demo.
0: Yeah, that's what you told me.
2: Yes. Might as well go all the way back to the beginning here. Jane's Addiction before that with Stop. Another Juanita song there.
0: Yeah.
2: And Frank Zappa with My Guitar Prototype 1 from Meat Light, the Uncle Meat Project, which was a multi-CD posthumous release by the Zappa Family Trust that had the Uncle Meat double album on it.
0: That's
2: and
0: cool.
2: It also had various other strange versions of works in progress or rebuildings of the Uncle Meat album. And that My Guitar Prototype 1 comes from one of those discs. Yes.
0: Yeah, that's good.
2: And sound bites in there from The Avengers. That's the John Steven and Emma Peel.
0: Yeah, Emma Peel.
2: Version of The Avengers. We're talking about Thinking Machines.
0: Yeah.
2: Oh, you know, 60 years or so ago.
0: And yeah, that was a long time ago.
2: Here they are, the Thinking Machines.
0: Yep.
2: Just put that card in the computer and twist the little dial, and out comes the answer. Sounds like Google. I'm creeped out now. And another soundbite in there, the FBI talking about getting a report from the observation officer at the FCC, who is intercepting strange unlicensed messages on the shortwaves. Well,
0: yeah, well,
2: we've been there. You should have heard some of the strange uncensored unlicensed messages we heard on shortwave today.
0: Those were really vulgar. I mean,
2: we
0: heard today.
2: Yes, we won't get into that.
0: But, yeah,
2: we will simply
0: maybe get, we'll send it Brad's way, but we won't put it on the air.
2: That's right. Brad would appreciate that.
0: He would appreciate it.
2: Yes. And instead of prolonging a discussion on that foul subject, we'll play some Paul Revere and the Raiders here on the Lumpy Gravy Radio Show. Get your kicks on Route 666, huh?
0: All right. Sounds great.

0: to buy you a Chevrolet.
1: All right.
0: Doesn't that, like, Stevie Wonder mention
1: yeah.
0: that?
1: Yeah.
0: Beginning of, what is that? Don't You Worry About a Thing.
1: Yeah.
0: It's just Chevrolet.
1: Yes.
0: A Chevrolet. I'll buy you a Chevrolet.
1: That's right.
0: That's Taj Mahal on the Lumpy Gravy Radio Show with Chevrolet.
1: Okay.
0: Before that, Christy from the UK and their song yeah. Iron Horse.
1: Mm-hmm.
0: That's a special version. It says... it says it was recorded from a Spanish television show called Estudio Abierto in 1972.
1: Oh.
0: Christy. Yes, Christy
1: that?
0: From the UK. The Byrds with Chimes of Freedom, coming out around 1965. And Paul Revere and the Raiders with their song Kicks.
1: Yeah.
0: Which is not to be confused with Kicks the Band.
1: Yeah.
0: Did that John Columbo mm-hmm. song?
1: Yeah, that's right.
0: And I'm not talking Lady in the Lake either.
1: No, it's not that
0: You are listening to the International World Band Shortwave Broadcast Service of Radio Free Mount Airy right here at FM 87.9, FM 90.5, and 5.130 megahertz. 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
1: That's right. Mm.
0: And now, by request, Jane.
1: Okay.
0: By request, we have Thunderclap Newman.
1: All right, let's hear it.

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1: That was a good song.
0: You liked that, huh?
1: Oh, I did.
0: Yes, that's called Take a Look Around by the James Gang. Yes, and Thunderclap Newman before that with Accident.
1: Yeah.
0: And I think we're out of time.
1: Yeah, I guess we are.
0: Well, thank you all for listening.
1: Yeah, thanks, everyone.
0: We'll be back next week, same time, same back channel.
1: Yeah, we will.
0: This is the Lumpy Gravy Radio Show.
1: Yeah, everybody, have a great weekend.
0: Have fun, everyone. Coming up next on most of this same station is the Church of the Subgenius, Hour of Slack. And number 147 from September 1988. Continuing our long line of bizarre programming here on Area 51.
2: 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And you've been listening to the Hispanic Hit Parade. Stay tuned. I'm afraid.

0: are ready for the final 200,000-mile voyage to the moon.
1: We subjected it to careful editing to eliminate elements which we might consider in questionable taste for late-night viewing. As it will be shown, it is well within the restrictions of the television code, which is even more restrictive and stringent in many areas than the industry code. We are sensitive to the concerns which prompted your letter and assure you that this network will continue.

0: are about to participate in a great adventure. 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
3: 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Although at the ear-splitting sound of the beep coming up, however, you may leave a message at 823-7490 with a real live humanistic subgenius-like person. 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Thank you for your cooperation.

0: Medical new antiperspirant. It's tough enough to help keep him dry.
1: Hold it right there. Right about now, you may be asking yourself, what the hell does antiperspirant have to do with the future? Hardly anyone realizes that the future has been around for a long, long time. It's just always been there. And as far as we can tell, it always will be there. But where? No facts on that yet. Another thing we know for certain is that if an

0: dear friends, and that was, well, let's see, just...
1: The following is a public service announcement.
0: Oh, no, it's not. That was Mondo Logic. Mondo Logic from Reverend Leo, whoever the heck he is. And friends, you know, we really appreciate songs that are sent in from listeners. In fact, that's about all we play. This is the one show that only plays material from amateurs. We do occasionally play professionally recorded conspiracy distributed material. Sure, sure, every now and then. But, you know, I don't buy records and I don't read the hip magazines. I list them in books and in the Stark Fist of Removal, Subgenius magazine. But I don't have time to sit down and enjoy them one album at a time. Others keep me up on what's happening because, man, I've got enough trouble dealing with information overload. So I depend on you, the listener. And I, you know, well, we need help every time here. Now I've got a tape coming up here. It's called Sex Beyond the Door by Elton White and Betty White. They're not brother and sister and they're not married. Elton White is a young black man, and Betty White is a very, very old, old, old white woman. And this is the kind of thing that comes out of Little Rock, Arkansas, along with Jane or Hypercleats and Doctors for Bob. In fact, Betty White was discovered by Jane or Hypercleats, and she's gone and upstaged him. It's a bummer, man. The music in the background, by the way, is by Camper Van Beethoven. Something about the wonderful time I had in South China, or the horrible time I had in South China. And speaking of that, I have a little plug here. It doesn't do me any good. But I do want to mention all of you Hour of Slack fans, and really just anybody out there. Go by the Galleria Movie Theater if you feel like it. There's a great movie show in there called China Run. China Run will show for at least a week or two in Dallas. And it's a documentary, a sort of a docudrama, really, about this hick from Kentucky named Stan Cottrell. Really amazing character. Ran the length of China from Beijing to Guangzhou. The reason I mention this on this show is that it is a somewhat of a benefit showing, and money goes to the Little Vietnam with Ron Cowart, the Dallas policeman who helps the Little Vietnam neighborhood. I'm going to let you all on to a big secret that I do not normally discuss to the press. And that is that I wrote much of what the hero says off screen in this movie. And in fact, a fair amount of what he says on screen. And I say that only because I'll do anything to get you all to go and see this movie. It's important educational material. And if you want to know about what's going on in the world,

0: I'm in love with your behind.
1: Yeah, me too. Well, I have to.
0: Your behind shakes.
1: Yeah, I agree. It does.
0: And bounces.
1: It is a beautiful thing.
0: From side to side.
1: But I do have to fade out on that song. We can probably, actually, I probably can check and see if I can play the rest of that. That's that weird tape from Betty and Elton White, or Elton White and Betty White. They're not a couple exactly, but they're a group whose both name happens to be White, but only one of them is. And, if you could only see the cassette cover that comes with that, that shows the ancient and aged Betty White at the age of 80 at least. Well, you know, maybe 69 on up, you know. She's, Yeah, in her underwear, dear friends, with the handsome Elton White. You know, standing together doing these tunes in Little Rock, Arkansas. Can you imagine what kind of cojones it takes to do that kind of thing in Little Rock, Arkansas? Well, I was hoping that tape would play there. There we go.
2: What I'm going to tell you now may shock some of you, but it's the truth.
3: 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But some of you ain't done it yet.
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0: your friends?
1: We need that money.
0: I believe that you know how little money this station has to run on. I know because I've seen it. I've been in the temple. I took the thing that Bob made me drink, and I saw you in the spirit, in the vision. I saw it coming. And your check coming in the mail. Oh, yes. Then you don't have to think about it anymore. Then you won't feel the guilt, the gnawing and tickling, incessant horror that eats away at your guts every time you listen to her.
2: Mail that money in now if you want. That's KNON. Bye.

0: 877-109-09. Dallas 75371. And I'll be right here.
1: Oh, this is Timothy Leary reminding you that just as you need Slack, KNON needs your help. Send in those pledges and praise Bob.
2: I believe you can make this world a better place to live in.
3: People really don't listen without pain, do they? They must be bad people.
0: See, the problem with the believers is they think we're loaded already. And we are, but we don't have any money. So few are ready to put their beliefs on the line. The line where you sign your name on that check. Oh, I'd just as soon get KNON for free. I don't have a spare $10 because I'm going to spend it on cigarettes and liquor. Or even worse, by pretending to be a sub-genius and pledging but never even actually sending the check.

deep into that most sacred organ of your body, your wallet. So send that financial blessing to KNOM, P.O. Box 7109.

0: We interrupt this pogrom for this important ooze flash. The letter has bestowed by the radicals in our society. Government officials say, do not panic. We will find those responsible and bring them to their just deserts, or by aim, is it the shifter?
1: I was horrified to find the letter U lying there under an umlaut. I have inquired around, and all of the better-informed umlaut people tell me that Hitler, nay, Schickelgruber, had many liabilities that the possession of an umlaut was not among them. Miss Emmons, if indeed it was her doing, may have discovered that the original Austrian Schickelgrubers stuck an umlaut over the U, figuring that someday one of their offspring would surely become Chancellor of Germany. The umlauted U might give just plain Schickelgruber enough tone to compensate for the ugly cacophony of the word. After all, an umlaut is nothing more than a horizontal colon, and perhaps it may be a symbol.
2: That's what Eisenhower died of, a horizontal colon.
3: Oh, the poor man. He had an umlaut, too, I believe. He had one on his bicep.
2: He had an umlaut on his bicep? Yeah. Well, two little numbers, right? Now, nowadays, they just stamp you with your biracial code. You're either on or off.
4: His name meant steelworker, see? His name meant steelworker, you see.
5: You don't like
6: this? This is my little cousin, Bobby Smart.
4: Hi.
2: Well, geez, you got the kind of speech that makes me feel you have a very repressed childhood.
4: Oh, no. No. I just like to make sure I'm understood. You understand?
6: He's got the schizophrenes.
2: He does.
4: Yeah.
2: What kind of a household does he come from?
6: A hostel?
2: No. What's a household?
4: It's not hostile. I misunderstood you.
7: Well, if you've enjoyed talking to these kids as much as I know you have,
2: I haven't enjoyed it at all, Bill.
7: You'll be interested to know in how I discipline them.
2: Yeah, I'd like to know. This boy has a serious problem.
7: Well, I went to the Associated Mothers Club, and Mrs. North gave us some very good disciplinary advice down there. And one of the things that she told us to do that I've been doing with these boys for quite some time now.
4: She's been doing it with me for quite some time.
7: That's right.
4: She's been doing it with me.
7: Just
4: get your fingers off me.
7: Tommy. Now, what I do is to lay an inviting length of electric cord.
2: That boy's hand up off the table, please.
6: This kid's hand here?
2: Yeah.
7: No, that's... Usually what I do is lay an inviting length of electric cord on the rug and bring the children in one by one.
2: Yeah.
7: And when the first one goes for the cord, I yell no at him and shake him by the back of the neck.
2: Oh, that's wonderful.
7: Also, I'll let my kids sometimes...
8: Would you get him some towels and get that chair on my chair? He's how old is he?
7: What he did.
2: Oh, I spilled coffee. I'm sorry, Mommy. I'm very sorry.
9: Ladies and gentlemen, we've just witnessed an Auction 16 power play among the Fireside Theater.
7: That's true.
9: Pete Bergman, one of the oldest members of the group, he's 45.
2: Yeah.
9: He just knocked over a cup of coffee on the scripts
2: for
9: a piece. The boys are going to do a little later on.
2: That's
7: nice to watch, though.
9: But, dear friends...
2: Oh, that sounds like an acting exercise.
9: Isn't it an acting exercise from God, though, dear friends?
2: Dear friends,
9: I'm Sergeant Louis Illuminato, president of this church, and field commander and watch marshal of the entire district. Let's take a few minutes to review just what happened in slow motion.
2: Let's run that back, Larry.
9: Let's run that back. Could we take off the organ, please?
2: Let's run that back.
9: Okay, now, you'll watch here. Now, watch here. Here's Bergman.
2: There it goes.
9: Under it. We're running it in slow motion. Now watch here. Now here goes Bergman. Now he reaches for something. I think he's reaching for his nose.
2: I think I'd like to...
9: And there you see, he knocks over the cup.
2: Beautiful. Macho two.
7: That's the image right there.
6: But dear friend, why are there no towels here to clean up the mess?
2: Think a stone, make a stone, Reverend.
6: I'm so stoned, I thought someone came in here with the towels.
2: Reverend Ray has been materializing all morning, ladies and gentlemen.
6: Yeah, he made me a pair of shoes.
2: Yes, he did. Yes, he did. And he made me a very good proposition this morning. A proposition. Yes, a proposition of laughter, dear friends.
6: Yes, dear friends.
9: God, it's funny, you know?
5: Wet, too.
9: A funny thing happened to me this morning on the way to the Inquisition.
2: Oh, what? If I might ask you.
9: I saw there was a man flayed and beaten outside on the public square.
2: What?
9: And I walked right up to the men and I said, "Dear friends, why are you here?" And he said to me, he said, "Pastor, you know, it's a funny thing. For many years I've been up on this cross and I thought, you know, golly, Pastor, I thought I'd never get down and I've begun to get discouraged."
2: No.
9: "I thought I'd never return again."
2: Sounds like a doubter to me, Ray.
9: By golly, it's true. And I've seen a lot of these fellas in my time and my work in the prisons.
2: Yep.
9: With the dope addicts.
2: Yep.
9: I've seen these before. And I said to him, fella, Bob, who was his name, lumber executive. I said, "Bob, don't you think that God knows your suffering?"
2: "God knows, you know."
9: "Yeah, and you know what he said to me?" He said, "No," he said, "I am God." He said, "I'm Sergeant Louis Illuminato, the head of the church and president of the district."
2: A self-realized man.
9: Yeah, so I licked his boots at that point.
2: Yeah, how'd they taste?
9: Good, great. Which is why I wanted to gather you together here this morning to talk to you about how these boots taste.
2: Oh, friends, humility tastes better, you know, than being conceited and not having a well-rounded personality.
9: Yeah, lick a boot.
2: Lick a boot, man.
9: And boot. You'll find that, by golly, it'll make a difference in your life. I know it did to mine.
4: You'll find a different color underneath.
2: You're right, man. You never know. The polish of life comes off. The taste remains the same, but the tongue can never be told a lie.
4: Can never be changed. Remember that. And turn on any rock and roll radio station in any city and listen closely, dear friends. A language in the song lyrics combines the slang of prostitutes, drug addicts, con artists, and pool hustlers with the jargon of beatniks. As the language catches on, the people who understand it are called hip. And youths who adapt the jargon for their own use become known as hippies or hipsters.
10: That's heavy, man. Really heavy. Where'd you find that, man?
4: Ladies and gentlemen, this news was first infiltrated onto the American public by Granger Graphics, a division of the John Birch Society, in 1965.
10: That's heavy, man. Those words, that's really heavy, man. It's really far out.

0: because his face has been mimeographed and pinned up in more places than your has. Oh, yes. Dear friends, this is the Subgenius Radio Ministry Hour of Slack. 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If your excuse ain't good enough, then go for that. Well, we've been listening to the, going backwards in time, Firesign Theater, ancient Firesign Theater, very rare tapes of their early Dear Friends radio show. Before that, I played a song by the Beat Farmers called Beat Generation, and I'm going to play some more stuff from the same tape that had that on it. A beautiful listener in St. Louis, Missouri sent us a tape that had, I could do a whole show off this tape, and I may just quit trying to, you know, do Subgenius for the rest of the night and play the rest of this tape, because she has great taste. That's Reverend Janine C. Yes, and Willa Dobbs here knows just what I mean, don't you, Will? Now, this show tonight may seem a bit disorganized, a bit fractured, a bit splintered, fragmented. Let me see what it says here in the professor. It's
1: disparate.
0: Huh?
1: Disparate.
0: Yeah, disparate.
1: Yeah,
0: no parents. Well, friends, it's because we've been moving the Subgenius offices from the old Subgenius castle into the new modern Subgenius building. Fantastic, huge, mirror-covered skyscraper downtown. Will, I want you to tell them what you saw on the floor tonight.
1: Besides yourself, half an hour before the show started, on the floor, there were much furniture around, but sitting on the floor, the two-thirds of the floor were covered with small cardboard boxes. Many small cardboard boxes. Each of which was overflowing, filled to overflowing with cassette tapes. Cassette tapes all over the floor. With each box a category. A category of Subgenius tape. More, as we were saying earlier, more categories than most of you have tapes. Not most of you have your tapes categorized. Instrumental or vocal or Beatles. I mean, what sort of categories would you say there were here, Reverend Stang? Like,
0: of course, the number one category was the Stang Rants. Number two, the Drummondian Swinging Love Corpses material. Then all the KPFA shows. Then all the media barrages from others. And all the original Subgenius Master compilation tapes of everything else. And it goes, you know, then the regular music, then the irregular music, then the irregular music. And it was a hell of a deal, friends, and we still aren't finished yet.
1: Floor to ceiling, friends.
0: Floor to ceiling in cassette tapes. And, you know, it's going to benefit the Hour of Slack in the long run, I suppose. Even if it makes the Stark Fist come out 6 months later. And, yes, dear friends. Well, I'm gonna get back to another song here that Janine C. sent. And, yeah, Janine,
1: up there with Cap.
0: Well, let's not get into our personal groupie preferences now, Will. See, Will has his groupies and I have mine. The Subgenius Foundation, as you might imagine, attracts a certain type and a certain number of what you might, in your limited, fixed-legged, two-dimensional way, call groupies. These are not actually groupies, but merely people of the opposite or otherwise desired, and in every case, opposite sex, who just want to know what the heck's going on. They want to see, you know, what is the, who are these things that do these shows? And they find out.
1: They find out.
0: Yeah, and you can too. If you would just call 823-7490, you can't find out anything about Reverend Ivan Stang, but you can find a lot out about the will of Dobbs.
1: They fight and, over me.
0: And it'll still be a lie.
1: A lie. Damnable.
0: 823-7490, dear friends. We're going to go to this song called Sensitive Artist from King Missile, submitted by Janine. And in the background, you have been hearing Gene Splice, the Dr. Saint Burn Martyr, Gene Splice. Oh, yes.

0: Utah, Nebraska.
1: What is meant by the statement, Doctor, that
0: Minnesota.
1: The slack that can be described is not the true slack?
0: The slack that dare not speak its name. Oh, how peaceful.
1: How beautiful.
2: You mean like anti-slack or slack abuse?
1: No, the statement that the slack that cannot that can be described is not the true slack.
2: That's the stuff.
0: But since one cannot describe the indescribable, one must describe the describable.
2: Oh, no, it's really easy.
0: I mean, what, the indescribable.
2: Obviously, you've got some reference point there. So, I mean, what is it? Is it like a...
0: You see the...
2: A bad dream?
3: Rotten fruit. The kind you buy that's, already has a little
4: fruit
3: spot. As soon as you get to the bottom, they have this nice little strawberry trays.
4: Oh, you got any strawberries?
3: Little green baskets. And you have all the wonderful little strawberries on top are so beautiful. At home, when you finally get to those scrawny little ones in the bottom of the basket that are
5: all
3: already have the little moldy spots.
4: I hate that. I'm going to kill that grocer.
6: But you know, this cult work isn't easy.
5: After all, aren't we all looking for
6: standing above the city,
5: more
6: calling 848-4425?
5: Why won't they call us at 848?
6: Takes a certain amount
7: because
6: of
7: that
6: Fortran
7: number wouldn't do you any good. Not any good at all. In fact, you'd have to call you'd have to call 823-7490, dear friends, to get any answer out of any subgenius, anywhere.
5: Hear what we're really saying.
7: That's
5: or
7: right.
5: How to avoid the most common and annoying telephone blunders.
7: Please don't do that.
5: Oh, what? No.
7: There's another one.
4: Stand back. Push him in the hole.
8: The following is a public service announcement of this station. The opinions expressed are not necessarily those of the management.

0: morning, Jim. I think we'll have clear skies and good times again. I'm looking forward to it. How about you? Yeah, well, that's the weather. Stay tuned.
1: Oh, that was Mondo Logic. And this is more Mondo Logic.
2: Adaptability is the key to the coyote's success. Adaptability is the key to the

Dorothy was looking for an express bus out of Kansas. Right about the time she realized another cyclone wasn't going to come along till probably next year. And what about the eighth dwarf, the one you never hear about?

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1: Change takes time. Change takes time. Change takes time.

0: Yes, that's right. You can call 823-7490 to find out what's going on. But you don't want to, do you? You're chicken, aren't you? You're afraid to find out the truth of Bob because you're too pink. Most of you, deep in your hearts, you're too pink. You're too... just regular. I guess you're just sort of normal about it all, and you don't want to stir up any trouble. You certainly wouldn't want to get involved with some disorganization that was full of non-joiners, would you? Would you? I didn't think so. Well, for the rest of you, though, we've got some great stuff coming up, and you can call Will here at 823-7490. We're all friends between us. Not the ones I was talking to a minute ago. I've got a tape here that this is really... Well, I've only got about 10 minutes or so to go. But I'm going to go ahead and run this thing. It's from a station in California called KZSU. Reverend Kirk Kerpersteiner at KZSU sent us this tape of a show that they dare to play. I don't think we would dare to play it were it our show. However, I will qualify the playing of this following tape by making sure that you know that this is not a KNON production, which follows for the next 5 minutes. It is, in fact, a show by a crazy man in some other town, some other state. But I think that we should all listen to it. Just sort of like that movie Betrayal, which I saw last night. Good movie, by the way. Very, very good movie. It's important that we know just what lurks underneath our clean and quiet suburbs, underneath our lovely... rural towns outside of Dallas, like Cleburne and Glen Rose. Just what lurks underneath the surface. Yes, all kinds of things lurk there. And this man on this tape coming up will show you just what sort of things these creatures appeal to. You see? Yes.
1: Prowl Show. I'm your host, Papa Prowl. And this is Controversy, where we discuss highly controversial subjects. So if you have a faint heart or a pacemaker, perhaps you should turn off your radio now. Because this is shock radio at its best. And we're going to start off by a little footnote here of a topic we almost did. Controversy. Referring, of course, to the contrast. Controversy. Get it? Anyway, the Senate very recently denied them aid. Actually, it was the House of Representatives. The big committee. And, In other words, we decided to give away Central America to the Soviets. But we decided that that was too intellectual of a topic for our audience. So we thought we'd deal with something a little more closer to dealers. And that is our topic tonight, and which is finding the needle in a gay sack. Referring, of course, to giving free needles to the gay homosexual pushers. And I do mean that in double entendre terms. In New York, they're getting free needles. We're paying for them. The taxpayers are. And the idea is that they don't catch AIDS that way. We want to make sure they catch it the good old-fashioned way, eh? I'm not sure. But we want to know what you have to say about the topic. So we've installed a special Prowl hotline with air code 415-723-9010. We want to know what your opinion is on the topic. So give us a call, and we'll air your views, no matter how ridiculous, and I'm sure we're going to get quite a few of those. We always seem to. It must be this time slot or something. But this is a serious topic, and we want some serious commentary on it. That number, 723-9010. I don't know why I have to say that so slowly. Perhaps they're a little slow, our listeners. But we got a caller now. Let's see what they have to say. Go ahead, caller, you're on the air.
2: Yeah, I mean, I think that topic sucks.
1: Oh, really? Well, it's funny you should use that word, because I'm sure the people that are utilizing the free needles do also. But go ahead and tell us what you think about it.
2: Well, if Reagan knew what he was doing, he could just think of, yeah.
1: Well, Well, why don't you keep your language here a little cleaner here? What do you know about Reagan? Nothing. Give us a serious call here at 723-9010, and let's hear what you think about dispensing free needles to the fruits out of the streets of New York. Little slip there. We still got a call on there? What's going on? Is she still there?
2: Yeah, I'm still here.
1: What do you have serious to say about the topic there, caller?
2: Well...
1: Are you for giving them free needles?
2: Yeah.
1: Oh, really?
2: Yeah.
1: Well, what about giving them free drugs? You want to give them free drugs, too?
2: No.
1: Well, you know, there's some dangerous heroin out there. People die from overdose and not too very clean heroin. So why don't we buy them free drugs, too? We don't want them to get ill or die, for God forbid. Are you for that? I'm just playing the devil's advocate, mind you. Listen to me, caller, not your radio.
2: Well, I think we shouldn't give them anything that they don't need, because they can fight their own battles.
1: So you're not for giving them free needles?
2: No.
1: Oh, you want to take away the needles?
2: Yeah.
1: You want them to get AIDS?
2: No.
1: Uh-huh. Okay, well, there seems to be inconsistency there, but you say we shouldn't give them the free needles. They should be allowed to get AIDS, and yet you don't want to see them get AIDS. Is that it?
2: Yeah.
1: Okay, well, we thank you for your call.
2: Bye-bye.
1: Bye-bye. I'll show you on the air.
3: I think it's ridiculous.
1: You think it's ridiculous?
3: Yeah.
1: Why don't you go into a little greater depth there, caller? Why do you think it's ridiculous?
3: No, it's just, it's just giving them the chance to, they're giving them the chance, you know.
1: Giving them the chance.
3: Yeah. Without any thought.
1: Without, uh-huh. Right, so... You think they should be allowed to get AIDS, eh?
3: Well, no, I didn't say that.
1: Oh, okay. What are you saying there, caller?
3: I'm saying
1: doing anything. This is up in New York.
3: Okay, you have a choice, right?
1: I have a choice. Oh, sure, I have it. Yeah.
3: Okay, I have a choice of, you know, just like saying, oh, I want to die, you know, or I want to live.
1: Oh, you want to live.
3: What would you pick?
1: Well, I pick not to use the pick, because, you know, drugs are wrong anyway. You know what I'm saying there, caller? Do you use drugs?
3: No.
1: Well, that's good. Do you know anybody that does?
3: Yeah, I do, but I wish they wouldn't.
1: Mm-hmm. Well, would you give them free needles if you thought it would help them out?
3: If it would help them?
1: Mm-hmm.
3: Help them in what way?
1: Well, help them get free, not get AIDS, rather getting dosed with their drugs. Getting the dose with their dose.
3: It depends on what the needle, if it, you know, they're free, right?
1: Mm-hmm.
3: And how do they know?
1: I should back up their car. They're not free. The taxpayers are paying for it. You and I are, if you were living in New York, which fortunately you're not.
3: Well, how do we know the queen?
1: Well, they're new.
3: Well, they're new?
1: Uh-huh. But I don't know how you know if they're going to reuse these needles or not.
3: Yeah.
1: I mean, you know, they're going to get the free needles. They'll probably reuse that and get... Well, they'll probably get AIDS the other way. You know what I'm saying?
3: Yeah. Car?
1: You know how them druggies are. They love to get poked any way they can.
3: Oh, yeah. All right, I got to go.
1: Okay, well, thanks for calling.
3: Bye.
4: Yeah, Will, we got to go too. I'm sorry. Actually, this is an amazing tape here. This guy, Mr. Prell, does this talk show every week on KZSU, and there's no telling how much longer they're going to let him get away with doing that because, well, I mean, it's pretty obvious, isn't it?
5: As Pat Paulson, I just want to say that I endorse Bob as my running mate in this year's election. And this is the hour of slack on station KNON in Dallas, Texas. You know, I know where that is.
6: Hello, Bob. This is Father Guido Sarducci, formerly Pope Maurice of the People's Catholic Church. And all of my fellow popes from the People's Catholic Church, salute the Church of the Sabbath Genius. Carry on.
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9: I'm so hungry that I can't stand this show any longer.
10: Well, then sit down.
11: It is Magnanimous. He is the god of our people.
9: And there's Mag Riminus, the god of our cars.
11: Many, many moons ago, Magnanimous come.
12: God of our toiletry items.
10: He was met by the aged high priest, Miss Wimicus. Miss Wimicus taught the Puritan settlers how to spin flax and corn, and how to grow socks, which kept them warm during the winter months, as they advanced up their thoraxes to their armpits.
13: What can we do about Punto and Hinto?
10: Punto and Hinto, together with Squanto, took off in a canoe and explored Lake Champlain.
13: The Ocho, Bohondas, Frontabas, these
10: but
13: old deities
10: and
13: have disappeared.
10: Arose from the murky depths on either side of the frail craft and submerged the two Indians in a sorghum pool.
13: Who are these people? Rumouse?
10: Rumouse, rude today, he ever invited the two green behemoths into the placid lake.
9: Yeah, well, they pulled
4: really any way to know who these ever characters and people are on the KPFA show, the subgenius show from Berkeley, because it just melds all into one big mush after any given segment that I queue up. So, in the meantime, friends, you can write to the Subgenius Foundation. You really can, and get free information in return regarding just what this is, where it's going. Well, that's up to you, partly. And where it came from. That's the important thing, where it came from. Just get your pencil ready and write to.
14: 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Come on back now.
4: Come on back now.
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4: 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Box 140306 in Dallas, Texas, 75214. I'm going to give that number again. Now, this is not the number of the station. This has nothing to do with KNON, and what has been played tonight does not necessarily reflect the beliefs and or superstitions of KNON, the management, the other DJs, or anybody else, including Robert Wilson, Wisdom. Robert Wisdom. Oh, Robert Wilson is going to be in town. I ought to give that plug, along with Go to See China Run. Go to see Robert Wilson at on Friday, October 7th, at the Aaron Horn School, 2301 Hinkle in Denton, Texas, October 7th and October 8th. But for more information, call 817-382-9290. One more time, that's 817-382-9290. However, if you do want information on Church of the Subgenius, please do write to Box 140306, Dallas, Texas, 75214. And I'm sure that you heard everything I just said and paid a lot of attention to it, because well, you just should, you know?

They am the queen of all vipers. I mean, I smoke my weed. You know, it makes me feel kind of happy.

0: Mary Smith.
1: It's hardly an unusual name.
0: She was hardly an unusual girl.
1: Yet you apparently saw a great deal of her.
0: No, I only saw her a few times. It was a casual thing.
1: Have you any idea where we might find this Mary Smith?

0: Yeah, that was that's a pretty nice little track there, huh?
1: Oh, yeah, it sure is.
0: Start us out tonight with Yip Yip Yow by Caroline Rose.
1: Yeah.
0: New music here on the Lumpy Gravy Radio Show. Yes, that was released in just in the last month, in May.
1: Oh, good. Tell you.
0: Caroline Rose at Bandcamp. Good stuff. And Crack the Sky, a slightly older track from them, from their 2012 album, Ostrich.
1: Yeah.
0: We heard Box, The Box.
1: Yeah.
0: I Live in a Box. And that's the that's Crack the Sky, the Dave DeMarco, Glenn Workman band there.
1: Yeah.
0: Yeah.
1: That's a good one.
0: With Palumbo and Witkowski and Bobby Hurd and all, and Joey D'Amico and all those other good guys.
1: Yeah.
0: We are the Lumpy Gravy Radio Show. We're coming to you live on the channel. It's WKHS Wharton.
1: That's
0: WBCQ Monticello, Maine, USA. We're all over the place, Jay.
1: Yeah, we are.
0: From international, worldwide, shortwave.
1: Absolutely.
0: To right here in Central Maryland. Yes,
1: absolutely.
0: Coming to you
1: it's
0: live.
1: Great.
0: And from the Eastern Shore's most unusual radio station, WKHS, 90.5 FM stereo. Yeah, Jane, that was really good. I think we lit up the tubes there.
1: We certainly did.
0: Yes, the tubes on the shortwave transmitter up there, not getting a little red in the face.
1: Yeah, we got to keep them lit up there.
0: Oh, yes. All right. Let's get back into some more entertaining music.
1: All right.
0: Things that we think you might want to listen to once or twice, maybe a little bit more. Things you haven't heard in a long time. That's the name of the game here, man. Oh, Jane.
1: Yep.
0: Let's pull this one out of our hat.
1: All right. That sounds great.
0: A song about a Kiss concert.
1: Yeah, really?
0: And Jade's been to a Kiss concert. This one's by a band named Endless Boogie.
1: All right.
0: Called Back in 74. Check it out.

0: Oh, that's nice. That's one of our theme songs here on the Lumpy Gravy Radio Show.
1: Yep.
0: Yes, that's Jean-Yves Labatt with Monkey People from the 1973 album called M. Frog.
1: Yep.
0: On the Lumpy Gravy Radio Show. That's about as interesting a title as Yip Yip Yow.
1: Yeah, really.
0: Monkey People, indeed. And before that, we heard The Runnels with Back in 64.
1: Yeah.
0: Endless Boogie before that with Back in 74. Yes, Endless Boogie from
1: That's
0: their album,
1: right.
0: Their 2017 release called, what's the name of that? Vibe Killer.
1: Okay.
0: I saw that. It reminded me of artificial intelligence for some reason. Vibe coding? Nah, can't be. No, it can't be. But I digress. I tell you, Jay, now, this is the Lumpy Gravy Radio Show on WBCQ The Planet, WKHS Wharton. How you doing out there?
1: How's everybody out there doing tonight?
0: Hope you're enjoying the show.
1: I see a cat behind us walking around on your equipment back there.
0: Oh, my. Yes. The producers, well, they're not harming anything. So.
1: They won't pull a plug or trip over something.
0: They're over there checking out the shortwave receiver.
1: Yeah,
0: I
1: the
0: suppose.
1: Shortwave receiver back there on the table.
0: The dipole's back up there, Jane, so we got good DX tonight.
1: Yeah, we do. That's great.
0: All right, now, we went back in 74 to back in 64. I guess we'll talk about the birds. The birds out in the yard now this time of year.
1: So, oh, yeah.
0: Here's a few bird songs for you.
1: All right.
0: Start out with this really cool one by Bonnie Raitt.

0: Yeah, yeah. You knew you weren't going to get away with not having some experimental stuff on the show.
1: That's right.
0: After we started going off into Paul McCartney land, you know.
1: Yeah, and everybody said, "Oh well, they're gonna keep on doing that, right?"
0: Now that was Unnatural Ways right there with a piece called "Most of All We Love to Spy" from their album "We Aliens" from 2016.
1: Yeah.
0: Yes. Before that, another little bit there from The Resident on Ralph Records from 1974. The Residents with "Smelly Tongues" from their album "Meet the Residents." Yeah. There's a Beatles conceptual continuity
1: there.
0: Yes, Paul McCartney with "Bluebird," Buffalo Springfield with "Bluebird," and Bonnie Raitt with "Yes, Bluebird." Yes,
1: that's right.
0: Hope you enjoyed that set as much as our cats, the executive producers, enjoyed throwing that into the playlist for you.
1: That's right.
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1: Yeah.
0: And on WBCQ Monticello, Maine, USA on 5.130 Worldwide International Shortwave. Yes, indeed. And now, some Henny Youngman.
1: All right, let's hear it.
2: My wife missed her nap today. She slept right through it.
3: Oh, yes.
2: She's up to date. She wanted to have her face lifted. They couldn't do that for $80. They lowered her body. She hates housework. I bought an electric iron, electric dishwasher, electric dryer. She said, too many gadgets around. She had no place to sit down. What did I do? Bought her electric chair. I found a new birth control device. My wife takes off her makeup. My wife's on a diet now, coconuts and bananas. She hasn't lost any weight because she climbed a tree. She tells people she's a light eater, that's right. As soon as it's light, she starts eating. She's tried Metricol, safflower oil. Now she's nothing but Limburger cheese and garlic. You can't get close to her, so from a distance she looks thinner. She's in the beauty parlor for 2 hours. That was just for the estimate. She got a mud pack. For 2 days she looked nice. Then the mud fell off. She puts the mud on her face every night before going to bed. I said, good night, swamp. She puts that cold cream on her face with a trowel. Puts the plastic curlers in the hair. Puts the fishing net over the whole thing. She says, kiss me, darling. I said, take me to your leader. That's the way she looks in the morning. She ran after the garbage man. Am I too late for the garbage? She said, no, jump in.

0: Oh, yeah. Oh, yeah.
1: It's number two.
0: Oh, yeah. Are you with me, Jane?
1: I'm here.
0: I'm with you, but my headphones don't seem to work anymore.
1: Why not?
0: I don't know. I don't know. Oh, I know what's going on here.
1: What?
0: Yeah, maybe that'll fix it. Is that? Hey, that's much better.
1: There you go.
0: Ah, that's what happens when you have cats for
1: You got unplugged
0: here.
1: Or something there.
0: I got slightly unplugged.
1: Yes.
0: Oh, Lena Lovitch with Lucky Number from 1979. Yes, indeed.
1: MTV.
0: That song predates MTV, but it actually became an MTV staple. At least that's why I remember first hearing it.
1: Absolutely.
0: Yes, yes. And Brian Eno before that with Backwater from Before and After Science. Ooh, what to do in a tiny canoe.
1: Yeah, there.
0: Yes, I could think of a few things.
1: Well, I don't know how tiny it is, you know, but...
0: It fit in your palm of your hand.
1: That tiny?
0: There are little tiny people in that one.
1: Little miniature people.
0: From the White Album before that, the Beatles with Blackbird. I guess that's... we had too much Bluebird, so we had to throw Blackbird in there. Maybe it's... they were singing about a songbird, a black songbird. We have those red-winged blackbirds around here
1: this time
0: of year, and they have a loud song, not like those black-eyed beady birds or beady-eyed blackbirds.
1: They have a really cool song.
0: They chase the other birds away.
1: That's right.
0: Harass the birds. And starting off this set with Henny Youngman, had some really good bits about his wife in there.
1: Yeah, really.
0: Yes, taken in the best of fun.
1: Yeah, that's right.
0: You are listening to the Lumpy Gravy Radio Show here on WBCQ The Planet and WKHS Wharton. Oh, what's next? We're playing with two turntables and a microphone.
1: We're going to light up the tubes.
0: We got one turntable in here, so let's play a record.
1: Okay.
0: Yes, Live from Mars Hotel is the name of this record. And I think I've mentioned this before. The A and B sides on this record, the labels are mismatched.
1: Okay.
0: So the label for side A is on side B and vice versa.
1: Oh, okay.
0: But that's what happens when you have hippies on drugs.
1: I know.
0: Making music in the 70s. So this is Pride of Cucamonga.

0: yes. Robert Palmer.
1: Yep.
0: A little bit of Little Feat help there, I guess.
1: Yeah, that's what it sounds like.
0: Best of Both Worlds from Double Fun. And another nice record before that, The Grateful Dead with Pride of Cucamonga.
1: Yeah, there you go.
0: Live from Mars Hotel on Grateful Dead Records from 1973 or so.
1: Yeah.
0: And we are out of time. Thank you. Thank you all for listening.
1: Yeah, thanks.
0: Cosmic Debris and Chain.
1: Yep.
0: Here on the Lumpy Gravy Radio Show. We'll be back next week, same time, same bat channel. And keep your stick on the ice. We'll see you real soon. Bye-bye.
1: Bye-bye.
2: He dug into his trouser pockets because the mainstream media, they wish that we were dead. But they have lost their fertility, and Lou and I don't put up a tree. But the Disney gay cartoon couples throwing firecrackers into the crowd. The political correctness is the tool from Satan. More positive things about us going to outer space. But... not ever going to be difficult to get illegal drugs.
3: 32.
2: And yeah, again, we could alert all of the law enforcement people practically on the eastern shore of Maryland.
3: Saudi Arabia's King Abdullah are not wearing their burqa. Obama's Muslim faith turned him into a traitor. You can see more about that at www.www.org.
2: But if we throw out the baby Jesus with the bathwater, what do we have left?
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0: 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I am Cosmic Debris. I am here with Jane.
1: Hi, everybody. How you doing tonight?
0: We're doing just fine. Hello to all of our listeners out there near and far.
1: That's right.

0: Ruddles before that. I love hearing the Ruddles on shortwave. Yes. The Ruddles with Mr. Sheen from Sergeant Rudder's Only Darts Club Band. And some sound bites to start the show out.
1: Yes.
0: The Lumpy Gravy Radio Show. Glad you're here for the
1: That's
0: ride.
1: That's right.
0: What do we got, Jane? We got good stuff coming.
1: Got all
0: right?
1: kinds of tunes coming up here.
0: Here's an interesting one. This is the last time we had this this off kilter anniversary. This is from this song is from called 1976. Dig this one, Red Cross.
1: All right, let's hear it.

0: You know, in some countries, that song would be considered subversive.
1: Oh, yeah.
0: And suppressed. Yes, indeed.
1: They probably wouldn't allow that.
0: Wouldn't even allow it to be on the air.
1: Right.
0: Would shut down the radio station that dared to play it. But that's not here in the United,
1: that's right.
0: in the United States of America. That is Frank Zappa and the Mothers with Absolutely Free from the album We're Only In It for the Money.
1: Which is Larry's favorite
0: and
1: person.
0: Not the
1: Frank Zappa.
0: There's also an album by Frank Zappa called Absolutely Free, but that song's not on it. It's on We're Only In It for the Money.
1: Yeah, okay. But
0: you know that. And nobody cares about
1: it. And nobody would you.
0: Before that, Fishbone there doing a nice little song called Party at Ground Zero. Yes, are you listening, Brad? Party at Ground Zero.
1: A
0: B-movie starring you, and the world will turn to flowing pink vapor stew. Indeed, Fishbone.
1: What year was that?
0: Oh, you're gonna ask me a question I don't know.
1: Oh, wow. I asked you a question you don't know. That's cool.
0: I'm going to say, I'm not even going to guess. I'll just say, go Google it. Google's your
1: okay.
0: friend.
1: All right.
0: Google has
1: They
0: eight.
1: Said something about Ground Zero, so
0: yes.
1: I was wondering.
0: Yes, go Google it. Google has AI built into it, absolutely.
1: About that.
0: And Red Cross before that. Red Cross with a K. And the song called 1976. And you're listening to the Lumpy Gravy Radio Show.
1: Yeah.
0: I am Cosmic Debris. Jane is here.
1: Hey, everyone.
0: Asking me questions that I don't have the answer for.
1: Well, for once,
0: let's see.
1: He didn't know the answer.
0: Here's a nice one for you. This is a bonus track on a Carolina Chocolate Drops reissue called Hear Rattler on the Lumpy Gravy Radio Show. Very Grandpa Jones-like. Check
1: All
0: this
1: right,
0: out.
1: I'd like to hear it.

0: Oh, what a nice little song. Something about that song is just, it goes straight up to my top 10.
1: It reminds me of that song that...
0: Which one?
1: In WBCQ where... What's his name? Did that song about... get into my car and drive to the motel. Remember?
0: Oh, yeah.
1: That song reminds me of that song.
0: Oh, yes, yes.
1: The melody reminds me of that song.
0: The Tom Barna song.
1: The Tom Barna song from WBCQ.
0: Yes, yes.
1: Staff, you know.
0: Well, that was...
1: That's what it reminds me of.
0: That was Luxury from Iowa and their song, Stupidest Thing, a zero-hit wonder from 1978. And I just love it. It's like nice and upbeat.
1: Yeah, that's upbeat.
0: Really stupidest, the stupidest thing. And this just might be the one. Dylan Here's a Who before that with Green Eggs and Ham.
1: Yeah.
0: And the Carolina Chocolate Drops with Here Rattler on the Lumpy Gravy Radio Show. And we're on the holiday weekend thing here.
1: Yeah, we are.
0: Hope you all are doing great out there.
1: Yeah, I hope so.
0: And enjoying the tunage here on shortwave on 5.130, and there in Central Maryland, we're coming to you from Central Maryland, and we're broadcasting to you from the Eastern Shore, Kent County's most powerful radio transmitter at FM 90.5 WKHS. And now, Alice in Blunderland.
1: All right, let's hear it.

0: case you weren't with us last time, Rocky and Bullwinkle located the missing weather lady.
1: There she is, Bullwinkle. And Boris must have been the thief who stole her.
0: The plan to get her back was simple. Bullwinkle would get Boris's attention. Rocky would then short the light circuit. In the darkness, Bullwinkle would grab the weather lady and take her ashore. It was as simple as that. Alas, so was Bullwinkle.
2: So your name is Colonel Beauregard, yeah?
3: That's right, sir. Of the Bullweevil Beauregards.
1: Boris, that is moose.
3: No.
1: Yes.
2: I thought maybe it was Miles Standish.
1: Maybe you're right.
2: Natasha, go get gun and one bullet. Don't get two bullets.
1: For why?
2: I might use second bullet on you know who. Sorry for all the chit-chat, Colonel. Now, how would you like to make a bet?
3: You bet. No, we did that one last time, didn't we? Here you are.
2: What's that, piggy bank?
3: Pig in a poke, y'all know.
2: Okay, here is five cards. What you got?
3: Five cards, just like you said. Say, how'd you do that?
2: Do what?
3: Deal me five cards and know how many I had.
2: Good thing I brought my mother seals along. Please, Moose, Mr. Beauregard, what cards you hold?
3: A king high.
2: Straight?
3: No, just a king high. And there's four of them.
2: Too bad.
3: I didn't win?
2: No, I got a potsy.
3: A potsy?
2: Two threes and the joker.
3: That beats four kings?
2: On this boat it does.
3: Yeah.
0: By this time, Rocky had found the master light switch, and Natasha had found an elephant gun. Both went into action at the same instant. Well, you think Otto Preminger made an exodus, huh? In less than 10 seconds, the good ship Sands Hotel was devoid of any activity, except, of course, for the captain and the first mate.
1: Darling, what happened?
2: Natasha, you came this close to hitting Moose.
1: This close? I must have hit someone else then.
2: I'm going to be a sport and give you 3 guesses.
1: Oh, no, Boris, not. It wasn't. It couldn't.
2: Go get needle and thread.
0: While Boris is getting to the seat of his troubles, we'll peek in on Rocky, who is waiting anxiously on shore.
1: Sure wish Bullwinkle would get here, and I hope he has...
3: Hiya, Rocky!
1: Gosh, am I glad to see you. Did you get the weather lady?
3: She's right here, tucked under my...
0: Was then they noticed an alteration in the lady in the booth.
3: She's gone robot on us.
1: Bullwinkle, you grabbed a phone booth.
0: Taking advantage of the situation, Rocky telephoned Boris.
2: Listen, Foxy Squirrel, I wouldn't sell new dealer for all the tea in bags. How much? $50 tax-free.
1: Hold still.
2: His deal. Send Moose over with money. That's 50 smackaroonies I didn't expect to get.
1: You really sell blonde in booth for 50 bucks.
2: Does money grow on radishes?
0: Suspecting that Boris might pull a fast one, Rocky insisted that the transaction take place in the center of town in front of a few hundred southern gentlemen.
1: Okay, the money's in this sack.
2: And weather lady is in envelope.
3: You stuffed her into that tiny envelope. Kind of hard to believe.
1: Hey, what's coming off here?
2: Key is in here. Key to safety deposit box in depot. Safety deposit box has weather lady.
1: I don't know. That seems like a...
3: Ooh, hold still, Boris. There is a mosquito on your cheek.
0: And the moose made a deft swipe.
3: Missed.
0: But the men standing on the sides didn't.
4: Slapped his face.
5: And that gentleman means a duel.
0: Well, this was an unforeseen development. Don't miss our next installment, unhappily entitled Dual Controls, or... Put it in second.

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1: The classic request, and I leave you with this, all men with all women, can you just touch it once? Touch it once, please. Just touch it once. Look, do you want me to touch it when I don't feel like touching it? Well, no, not if you don't feel like touching it, but... should I just touch it and I don't... Well, no, I don't want you to touch it that way, but... But when you feel like touching it, will you tell me? Yes, I'll tell you when I want to touch it. But you don't feel like touching it.

touching it now. No, I don't feel like touching it. And you said you were going right to sleep. You promised you wouldn't fool around. I'm not going to fool around. Look, I'll sleep outside the mattress and you sleep inside the mattress. And we'll pull a pair of rubber toreador pants over it and a vice wrench. But can you touch it once? No, I don't want to touch it. And I'm going to get me a $100 hooker. Go ahead and have a good time. You'd like me to, wouldn't you? Just for that, I'm not going to do it. Touch it once, touch it once. Please touch it. Can't you just touch it once? No, I'm not touching it once. Well, can't you just look at it while I touch it then? Yeah. Yeah, that's it, boy. Yes. Boy, if they have no eyes, forget it. And when you're younger, you don't understand that. You know, you just, oh, she touched it for everybody else. Why don't you touch her? Yeah. Those little dummy bits you have going, right? Just know that's all right. It's a no scene, and that's all, forget it. And that's it.

0: Hello, Derek.
1: Hello, Nigel. What did you want?
0: Well, see, it's rather difficult to say.
1: Well, what?
0: Cut a long story short. You think you've lost your love, don't you? Well, I saw her yesterday. She was thinking of. She told me what to say. She said she loves you. She loves you. She loves you. She's here. You sort of hurt her so. She almost lost her tiny little mind. She says. Yes. You're not the hurting kind. She says he loves you. He loves you. He loves you. You know, it's up to you, Derek. I think it's only fair. Pride was there.

0: and hurt you too. Apologize to her, Derek.
1: Mm.
0: Because she loves you.
1: Yes.
0: Yeah, yeah. She loves you, Derek.
1: Yeah. All trouble is we'll peck your bloody nose in other people's fells.

0: Atta boy, Dave.
1: Yeah, loser.
0: Atta boy.

0: The Army is planning to freeze to death 3 million or so blackbirds that took up residence 2 years ago at the Milan, Tennessee arsenal. Paul LeFever of the U.S. Department of the Interior said the birds would be sprayed with two detergent-like chemicals that will dissolve the body oils on their feathers, resulting in a rapid loss of body heat. The plan is based on the theory that rapid loss of body heat is fatal to birds. The birds will be sprayed from an airplane on a night with sub-freezing temperatures. The birds have been increasing in number recently and have destroyed a 19-acre pine forest.
1: Washington, OOPI. School lunchrooms can expect a substantial increase in donations of cheese from the Agriculture Department. Spokesman said the department plans to make the additional cheese available immediately. They said plans for amounts and kinds of cheese to be purchased for school donation would be announced alter. Ancient aspirin, the world's oldest wonder drug, aspirin, can be traced back to 400 A.D. And the magic toothache cordial. The magic toothache cordial. I found this in the old family Bible.
2: Yeah.
1: Back in Goshen. And I'll read it in a minute, but I want to give
2: you're just
1: some.
2: Popping full of stuff, Bill.
1: I've been in the Midwest for a week. Phil, this is for you, and I have forgiven the Japanese now. I have forgiven the Japanese for the war. This is small enough to be carried in your pocket. It is a mini robot, and it walks like a human being. And I'd like you to have it.
2: Here it comes now. This is a great moment. There he is walking. The robot is now walking toward Phil. He's getting closer.
1: Turning towards Anna Lee.
2: Yes, he's turning now.
1: Well, that's good taste,
2: here he
1: that
2: comes.
1: Robot.
2: He's going to grab her. Oh.
3: You know, with a proper laugh track and well-spaced lines, well-timed, it could be a very funny series.
1: Yes.
3: Very, very funny. I mean, as long as it doesn't hurt anybody's feelings.
1: Here's a little book I found up in the attic. I went up in the attic and found some old Esquires with an article about the Beat Generation, which I brought back. I thought, Peter, that you'd probably enjoy that most of all. That's an article about the Beat Generation.
3: The philosophy of the Beat Generation, the right. Hipster and his preoccupation with speed, sex, drugs, jazz, and death.
1: Yep. Just fold that into that other article that you did in Flash.
3: Right.
1: And you're right up
3: to
1: date.
3: Yeah, right. You could just put that in with that.
1: Here's another happy right little book I found right underneath the Mennonite Bible up there.
3: That says, is that an H?
1: I guess so.
3: Hajin. And the American Massacres by Rose
1: Armenian.
3: Lambert. And the Armenian Massacres. Yeah. Excuse me, see?
1: See,
2: there you are.
3: See what's
2: you
3: happened to me?
2: Tell.
3: And it's all about the Turks killing the Armenians. Approaching Doom, it's called. Results of the Massacre. And I can get a full six-pack of empty Hams beer cans if I recycle this.
1: That's
3: at the
1: right.
3: Mennonite Recycling
1: That's
3: Bookstore,
1: right.
3: It says right on the inside.
1: Here is
3: That's wonderful. I could use the aluminum, you know.
1: It's a name tag saying Veronica. This, I assume... is for Anna Lee. I think it probably should be in the.
4: Oh, that's great.
3: It's a huge, Mickey Mouse button.
2: Huge button.
1: And these two books are for you, David.
2: Well, this is amazing here. This is Bayer's Agricultural Almanac for the year 1971.
3: That's those are the days on which to take aspirin, by the way.
1: Everything that you need is in that.
2: Oh, yes. Oh, my goodness. And the other book is How to Be Your Own Decorator.
1: 1908, I think it is.
2: That's wonderful. New Fashions and Draperies. How to curtain different tones. This is beautiful.
1: It's really nice.
2: Yeah.
1: It's got a lot of information in it. Do you know, it says in this almanac that I gave David for the year 71, which I got down at Hook's Drugstore.
3: Hook's Drugstore?
1: Yep, in Main Street. It says, there's an article about the first New England Thanksgiving, and it says, anyway, tales came out as recently as 1969 that some early American men did not say prayers and join in uplifting conversation on Thanksgiving Day. Indeed, some writers say that these early Americans preferred drinking, romancing Indian women, singing in taverns, smoking hemp, or partaking of opium and other drugs, and gathering in the lamp-lighted streets to celebrate.
3: What's this?
1: For one Pennsylvania Thanksgiving Day in 1746,
3: Governor
1: George Thomas called for prayers and sermons. He said, drunkenness and other kinds of licentiousness should be avoided, and we must be especially careful to prevent all immoralities or riotous orders whatsoever.
3: The Schnifter, of course.
1: Sure.
3: A bunch of hemp smokers and whiskey drinkers.
1: That's right.
3: And Indian lovers who, for some strange reason, suddenly turn into... Honky white men, berserkers, we're going west and we're taking everything with us.
4: That's right. Read on page 45 how Nixon keeps Slim. Oh, and I discovered some wonderful
3: Slim, that's where
4: Nixon.
3: Slim's been. Well, I haven't seen him for weeks. Is the president keeping him?
4: I think so.
3: Oh, that's wonderful. I hope he's keeping him in a style that Slim is accustomed to, because as you know, Slim is probably one of the fanciest men that ever came out of New Orleans.
4: He keeps Slim by eating cottage cheese with ketchup on it.
3: Well, Slim likes that.
4: Yeah.
3: Yeah, he's got real nice, broad rock and roll taste.
4: Oh, yeah.
3: And doesn't matter as long as it keeps you enough energy to keep you going day by day.
4: That's right.
2: Well, you know, I think I found the secret to the Middle West. I mean, I wasn't there, you understand?
4: Yeah.
2: I've been there for 3 or 4 years. I went to Ohio several years ago.
5: Did you go to Ohio?
2: Yeah, to judge a film festival.
4: You did?
2: In the middle of Ohio, yeah. That was a long time ago in another life when I wore different feet.
4: What'd they do, show the movies against the barns?
2: No, they couldn't show them against the barns because it said smoke, dildo.
4: Yeah,
2: up right. Side of the barn there.
4: Chew dildo.
2: But here in
4: spit
2: March.
4: Spit dildo.
2: Here on March lore, it says here, right under a beautiful sort of 16th century print of Aries.
4: Mm-hmm.
2: It has the sign of the month, Aries. Aries, Ram. People are natural leaders, hard drivers, and good citizens. Good citizens.
3: Hard drivers and good citizens.
2: But sometimes. But right under that, there's an ad, right under the Aries sign of the month, there's an ad. Mm. Enjoy an exciting, romantic, impressive look anytime. Quick change to suit your mood time. Send for your mustache, sideburns, and Van Dyke at once.
4: Mm.
2: Simply check the color you want or send a sample of your hair. And leave the matching to our experts.
6: Don't send a sample of your hair to anyone, my dear friend.
2: So somewhere,
6: not a good idea.
2: Somewhere in the Middle West, you see, they're out there developing self-control and being aware of hidden reefs.
4: Mm-hmm.
2: And buying their mustaches, sideburns, and Van Dykes from Amherst, New Jersey.
4: Well, being aware of hidden reefs is a good idea, especially since the Imperial Valley is built over a lake.
2: The Imperial,
4: discovered,
2: the
4: yeah.
2: Imperial Valley was
4: the
2: all
4: newspapers
2: of California
4: in the Midwest
2: alike.
4: Have all of the news in the world in them. You cannot compare the news of the big cities with the news that is in the South Bend Tribune or the Goshen News. I'm telling you, I learned more in the short time I was there just leafing through the papers. New York City, not including Brooklyn, was the first U.S. city to register a population of 1 million in 1880. I mean, where else do you find out things like that?
3: In the Guinness Book of Bars.
4: Right, here, look. Richard Nixon is a Capricorn, born under the sign of the scapegoat, with his Libra rising, a goat on the scales, as it were. Weight, 170 pounds, fortune, danger. Other famous goats include Martin Luther King Jr., Barry Goldwater, Elvis Presley, and Joseph Stalin. Weakest part is the brain, color, olive drab, planet, the moon, or Jupiter. And the best trait is sincerity, the worst trait is duplicity, and the greatest ambition is to have power. This is true. These are the things that you find in the paper.
3: Yeah, but you see, now, for example, if you were an Indian, meaning one of the Indians who talk like this...
4: That kind of Indian.
3: Well, that kind of Indian, you know, he's kind of astrology, you know, he's different. He does, that's right, it's not tropical, as we say, topical astrology, like
4: no.
3: That, talking about topical people.
4: Right.
3: No, but it is sidereal astrology.
4: Sidereal.
3: Sidereal, you do it on your side.
4: You eat on your side, you do everything.
3: You do everything, and you calculate on your side.
4: I had the best steak I've ever
3: did you
4: had
3: know
4: in my
3: India?
4: Life.
3: You did?
4: Yes, in Indiana, speaking
2: well,
4: of Indians.
2: You're eating meat, then?
4: Oh, yes.
3: No, they're goodness. Just playing for high stakes.
4: But they grow this meat. I mean, this is not slaughtered or anything.
3: This is planted meat.
4: Yeah, it's planted meat. And
3: well, they have found many secrets, then.
4: Oh, yes. You know what else? In the South Bend paper, I'm sorry to keep referring to it, but I just learned so much.
3: I just want to tell you something, though. As you're looking, as you're leafing through leaf, that in India, you know, the sidereal astrology is such that Richard Nixon would be a Sagittarius. That's true, yes.
4: Don't tell him.
3: Yes, unless he's very, very late Capricorn, which I don't think he is. He's Sagittarius.
4: Is he Sagittarius?
3: Yes, which means he's a religious man.
4: Yeah.
3: That's right, he believes in his own
4: he does.
3: Sense
4: somebody
3: of power.
4: Compared him to Caesar. Just one of the, Stuart Symington or one senator who's still alive, compared him to Julius Caesar in his quest for power.
3: People will be going into fine restaurants in 1,000 years asking
2: he's probably
3: for Nixon
2: change
3: salads.
2: The calendar then. That's what Caesar did.
4: Well, look, if Washington could be, you know, could be, if the calendar could be changed on Washington so that he wasn't even sure when his own birthday was, what's the big deal? I mean, if he wants to change the calendar, let him change the calendar. That's what I say. Cow's menu may include newspapers. Beltsville, Maryland. A cow can polish off the equivalent of several 80-page journals a day, mixed with molasses, soybean milk, minerals, and vitamins, says Dr. David A. Dinius. He compares the effects of cattle eating newspapers to those of buffalo, deer, moose, and other animals munching tree twigs.
3: Well, you know what is black and white and red all over?
4: What?
3: It's a milk from a cow that has eaten the Sunday sports section.
4: That's right.
3: That's right.
4: That's right. Yeah, he says that this could probably help us solve the solid waste disposal problem because
3: what solid waste disposal? By the way, I just want to ask all you members, Sergeant Lupetsky here of the Environment Army, what waste disposal problem? I don't have any waste disposal problem.
2: You obviously don't get the Sunday paper.
3: I don't get wasted anymore. That's why. I used to get so wasted.
2: Well, I get wasted on Sunday and read the paper.
3: Right, and then drink it the next day. You read
2: the entire rest of the week if the weather is cold.
3: Right.
2: I crush up small sections of the newspaper.
3: Yeah. Yeah.
2: Put them in my fireplace, which is about a foot deep and a foot wide. Small fireplace.
4: The earthquake.
5: You know, now you don't have to have the cold weather now. No, you can just spray the detergent on the paper, and then the cold comes and the body heat from the paper goes and it is freezing, it falls.
4: Look, here comes a flight of frozen blackbirds.

0: The white man's foothold increases, the red man's land diminishes. Seldom has history recorded such a phenomenal land transaction as that which took place on a little island in the Hudson River in 1626. There, a voice cries out in the wilderness, and a city is born.
1: Too many moons we live here, White Cloud. Time to unload this crummy island. Why we not live in Massachusetts like your brother? He get invited to lunch.
2: Big deal.
1: This place too hot in summer, too cold in winter. No place for Papoose to grow up. No chance for culture.
2: Well, he could run down to Carnegie Wigwam on Sunday afternoons, listen to Flying Birdstein explain the ceremonial dances.
1: You'll listen me. Sell Manhattan to white man. Get me plenty junk jewelry. All right?
2: All right. Me list with real estate agent. He find live one, okay?
1: Okay.
3: Okay, Chief, I think I got a live one for you. Dutchman. Now, when he gets here, let me do all the talking, all right? Here he is now. Come in.
4: Say, that's pretty hard buffalo hide you got here on this teepee. I like to bust my knuckles.
3: Yeah, well, just so he didn't bust his pockets, eh, Chief?
4: Tishman's my name, Peter Tishman.
3: And this here is Chief White Cloud. What can we do for you, sir?
4: Well, I seen your listing in the paper here. For sale, Iceland, ! Ideal for summer festival. Gorgeous view, spell view, running water.
3: Wait a minute. What is that running water bit?
2: That my wife, brother. He go with island.
3: Oh, yeah.
4: Spacious trees, wall-to-wall grass, room for pool. What's pool?
3: It's like snooker.
4: Oh.
3: Well, that's it. Now, if you're in the market for an island, friend, you couldn't go wrong, believe me.
4: What's the asking price?
2: You give us...
3: Let me handle this, will you, Chief? Now, a beautiful piece of property like this couldn't let it go for a nickel less than $32 worth of junk jewelry.
4: What, $32 for a crummy piece of undeveloped property like this? I'm going to see you around.
3: Make it $29.50.
4: Go away.
3: Look, I don't like to haggle, Pete. Make it 28 and a quarter, right?
4: Come on.
3: Wait a minute. Chief, when I give you the signal, bring on the Indians.
2: Right.
3: Now, look, Pete, baby, can't you see the possibilities? Step outside here. Look around you. Sure, it's a barren piece of wasteland now. Sure, it don't look like much. But someday... this little footpath is going to echo with the sound of dancing feet. Why, they're going to hang a sign right over there, and it's going to say Broadway. Yeah. This way, Mr. First Nighter. Put on your top hat,

0: Say, that was a nice number. You kids get a pretty good sound out of them moccasins.
1: Yes, sir, considering they were tap dancing on dirt, too.
0: Well, I'm going to see you.
1: No, wait a minute. Wait a minute. Make it 25 even. We'll toss in the Bronx.
0: No, I couldn't possibly see my way clear.
2: We throw in Staten Island.
1: You hear that? Is that a generous Indian? You'll have Manhattan, the Bronx, and Staten Island, too. Hello? Yeah, Dick. Mm-hmm. We use any more, we'll have to pay a royalty, huh? All right, sweetie, we'll knock it off. Right. Okay. Yeah, okay.
0: I'll give you $24.
1: Sold. But none of that cash stuff. The chief's wife wants strictly junk jewelry.
2: Baubles, bangles, bright, shiny beads.
1: Yeah, hold it, baby, will you? You're laying yourself wide open for another phone call.
0: Okay, it's a deal. Here you go. You're lucky the price wasn't no higher. I never carry more than $24 in junk jewelry.
2: Nice quality. Wife, flip.
1: All right, man, pack up those trees and let's get out of here.
0: What?
1: Strike the forest.
0: Wait a second. Where are you going with my trees?
1: What do you think? You bought a furnished island?
0: You mean all those trees was in pots?
2: Yes, laugh on you. Old island, solid concrete. Nothing grow except in little square place in middle of island.
0: But how am I going to get people to live on a solid concrete island?
2: Who would want to? Nice place to visit, but
0: you wouldn't want to live here.
1: Yeah.
0: I guess you're right.

Yes, you know, poor mama told me people now poor sound. You know he understand. She said, keep on loving that woman sound. She loving another man. I got to let you go, woman. Try to find me somebody else. Anywhere, get me a jet black woman, I believe. She will keep it all to herself.

It's a song I wrote in Vancouver. Good old Vancouver. Been there twice. Once early in the month, and then once a little later in the month. At the Vancouver International Airport.

Another familiar type of love song is the passionate or fiery variety, usually in tango tempo, in which the singer exhorts his partner to haunt him and taunt him and, if at all possible, to consume him with a kiss of fire. This particular illustration of this genre is called the masochism tango.

0: Say we'll never part. 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
1: Excuse me.
0: Take your cigarette from its

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1: What was that from the Trap Mask album?
0: Yeah, Lick My Nicals.
1: Why don't you, you want to do a version of Orange Claw Hammer live in the studio?

0: fascinating. The diesel was a weasel, but a friend was pretty. I'm just a kind of cat for that cool kid.
1: You said you're the limelight.

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1: Well, looks like we finally got everything under control at last, Barton.
2: Right, Chief.
1: Sure, it was expensive. Billions of dollars worth of land, vehicles, and structures destroyed. And thousands of so-called innocent victims.
2: But it was worth it, Chief.
1: You bet.
2: Because now we can sit back, put up our feet, and relax.
3: Ring! I'll get it, Chief!
1: You certainly will, Barton.
2: J-Man Barton here. Identify yourself.
4: I have certain papers that the United States J-Man must see.
5: I'm calling from the moon. That's why the reception is so bad.
6: Some kind of a crank call, Chief. Yeah, buddy. Go on.
5: The people behind this plot are aliens.
4: I was part of the plan. But I'm willing to give myself up now. I'm ready to tell everything.
7: Aha! Making personal calls on my line.
5: The lightning bug.
7: Eat bolts, dolt, you double-dealing squealer. That was your last shocking revelation.
6: Hey, Chief, I think we were cut off.
1: Cut off? Give me that phone. Hello, operator? Listen, we were just cut off in the midst of a hot tip. I want to make sure we weren't charged for that call. Hey, wait a minute. Something wrong with this phone.
8: You can always use it as a hotline.
1: Barton, what do you think?
6: I don't think, Chief. That's why I'm a J-Man.
1: Good thinking.
6: Thank you, Chief.
1: What was that tip?
6: Oh, it was nothing. That kook just said something about aliens being behind the whole thing.
1: Aliens? Sure. Listen, Mexicans and Canadians are always a problem. Next thing you know, they're going to be blaming it on little guys in shiny suits from outer space.
4: Luno, aren't we supposed to be on the ground by now?
9: Yes, Moondog, but I can't find a place to park.
4: There's a nice spot. Hang a right.
9: Yeah, looks just like the moon before we developed it. Here we go. Hang on to your moon rocks.
4: Nice landing, Luno. Well, that flight went well. Take out the angel dust.
9: Yes, sire.
10: We'll park next to the ship. You arrived just in time with that dust, Moondog. The hash and the rock and roll have softened them up, but we need something that'll fry their brains.
4: That's just what we expected. Help us transfer our cargo quickly. We gotta unload this angel dust before they ticket us. It's a 10-minute zone.
10: I'll tell your radio man to say we've made the pickup.
9: Calling the bird, calling the bird. The angel dust has landed. We've taken a giant step for all moonkind.
11: There's Earth, where the air is so bad they'll never know we're polluting them with angel dust. Then mixed with the power of pop music and pop, we'll finally enslave them.
12: Prepare the Earth hostage we captured.
11: Yes, your bug ship. The guinea pig is in the dustbin.
12: Then dust him. Now watch what angel dust does to an Earthling. I think you'll find it very interesting.
10: Wow!
12: Now watch carefully, Miss Cokehead, as your former high school principal gets a solid dose of moon-made angel dust. Go to him.
13: Principal Spritsucker, are you all right? Oh my God, his eyes are glazed and his tie is shrunk.
12: Principal Straightsucker?
14: Yes, Master. No school today.
12: Famous high school disciplinarian, now a burned-out, shuffling dust bum.
14: Yes, Master. My nose is filled with dust. My head is filled with music. Feeling good.
12: Excellent. And even now, my Earth agents are spreading the dust. Earth agents. Earth agents. The A on the dust. Ha, ha, ha!
15: How you doing, Captain? Have a cigar.
12: Oh, thanks. Dropping out!
15: Oh, boy, my Muzak of the Month Club selection. Beethoven's Gas Symphony. Never heard that.
12: Dup, dup, dup, dup. Dup, dup, dup, dup.
15: Oh,
16: Wow, what a record! The whole world is spinning! Oh!
17: It's not something you ate, Admiral Bolsey. Can you dig it?
16: I dig you.
17: This is the lightning bug speaking, calling the tune from the moon. We're going to enslave you.
16: Far out.
17: Have you any defenses left?
16: Secret missile in the research lab.
17: Fine, I'll send a robot to take care of it. Thanks, fartface. Have some more dust on us.
18: Ow! What happened to you, sir?
16: Ah, piss off.
19: He looks like he's been drugged.
18: He's been dusted. Admiral Bolsey, you've got to remember, what did that madman want from you?
16: Why, I just told him about our secret missile lab in town.
18: Oh, my God! I hope it's not too late to warn them!
20: Moondog, Bug here. These dirty Earth clods are developing a super weapon to use against us. Get a fix on their lab and give them a taste of our heavy metal robot.
4: Got them there already. There's the lab. I hid the robot in the corner.
18: Hello, Professor. Chief wants to know how the secret bomb's coming.
20: It's a secret, J-Man.
18: Good. I'll just snoop around then.
4: Here we go.
20: Watch out!
18: Holy Hoover!
4: Out of the way, flesh face. I want the bomb. Ow! I want that bomb in no trouble. Tell me where it is, bone bag.
13: Look out!
4: Ouch! That's a closed tree encounter of the worst kind. Come on, J-Man, give me the bomb.
18: Never, never.
13: What can I do to help?
18: French kiss him. It'll short him out.
13: I could pour a Coke on his joint.
16: Maybe later, give me the bomb.
18: Professor, give me a hand with this tin can.
16: Ha, ha, ha. Coke and rain may rust my brain, but chairs will never hurt me.
18: Push him back.
16: Push him back. Way back.
18: Throw the switch, miss.
16: Uh-oh.
13: Okay. There!
16: So long, Tin Man! My probes!
18: Professor, we're moving this entire operation to the defense cave!
16: My batteries are burning, my circuits are shorting out, me!
4: The defense cave, huh?
21: Got a little surprise for you, Juicy.
19: What is it?
21: It's a detonator, and it'll set off our moon bomb missile.
13: Beep, beep, beep, beep, beep, beep, beep!
19: It works!
21: Yeah, it'll blow those lousy moon maggots to Mars. Let's go. We're supposed to meet Colonel Kink and Admiral Bolsey at the defense dungeon. Put it in a safe place, honey, till we get there.
19: Calling Colonel Kink, UFO sighted in vicinity of defense dungeon. Please investigate.
18: Uh-oh, probably another bug bomb. And there it is. Twinkle, twinkle, little rocket, get the stopper in my pocket.
4: What's that, a flat?
18: We've been hit, sir.
13: Prepare for crash.
4: How do you prepare for a crash?
18: Hey, that's no bug bomb, that's a spaceship. Hey, rocket jockey. Sorry I had to shoot you down, but you were doing well over 55. Who are you?
4: The bug's men from the moon.
18: The moon? The lightning bug is based on the moon?
4: Yeah, Colonel Clink, and we're gonna steal your bomb.
18: That's what you think, moon goon. I'm gonna tell the chief. Let's see. On, up, and super fast. Ow! My shoes are on fire!
21: Ah, Sleeve, Josie.
22: Brought the detonator for the weapon. That means our missile to blow up the moon is almost ready. We'll install it later. Better help you move the rocket now. Is it ready to go?
21: All except the tail assembly. It isn't packed yet. Well, hurry with it. We'll get loaded in the back while you're finishing.

We do one more. Do you want to hear any more? I know, but I want to too, you know, but you know what I mean?

0: so messed up, I want you here. In my room, I want you here. Now I'm ready to close my eyes. And lay right down in my big stride. And now I want to be your dog.
1: Yeah!
0: Well, cut out! I don't know what it means. Just because I want to do it. Just because I want to say. Ain't no fake reason. We playing one more little tune, can we? Where the river bells go. Let's play another tune. No, you're gonna have to sit through one of our musical competitions. Oh yeah.
1: Yeah.
0: You're too strong for me, girl. What you giving me the finger for, man? Because I'm heavy? That's cool. I can dig it. I can read it. I don't give a damn about it, though. It's a new composition entitled... No, it isn't. I want to be your dog. You're never gonna know when we're gonna play it. We're gonna play it someday too. I sang it for free 3 times at the Primo Show Bar in Ann Arbor. Fuck me, is that what you're saying? You think you can work as hard at anything, mister? Those jowls didn't come from those jowls came from sitting on your ass, buddy. Open up and believe.

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All right, I'd like to... That's my fan club from Paris, France. He's having a fit over there. And I love him. Thank you. Ladies and gentlemen, I'd like to do something for you, a little thing. I had a little girl one time, she was giving me a bad time. And she was trying to kind of use me around a bit, so I had to write a song about her. So, it goes like this.

0: City gal, more than nine-tenths pure, till a country guy came riding by on a 10-cent trolley tour. His eyes were mean, his heart was black,
1: and this interurban tramp
0: beguiled poor Nell and took her back to his nearby nudist camp. His cohorts looked her over in a picturesque ravine,
1: from orchestra and balcony to second mezzanine,
0: and then and there elected her to be their nudist queen. Oh, she's so sweet when she appears, the corn's all eyes instead of ears. Taxi drivers strip their gears for Nellie, the nudist queen. Her point of view is rather quaint, she holds her subjects in restraint. Though love is blind, the neighbors ain't, says Nellie, the nudist queen. Among the trees with birds and bees, she flutters and she flitters. She rambles and she gambles and she toddles and she titters. When Nell goes by, all nature thrills. Mountaineers desert their stills. There's more than gold in them thar hills. There's Nellie, the nudist queen. Now her overhead expense, to say the least, is very small. She never needs a tailor, there's no laundry bill at all. And her meals are always splendid in her out-of-doors menage. A dinner for a dollar, and of course no cover charge. When you see a nudist wedding, as we did the other day, you can watch the groom's expression when they give the bride away. You can tell by her knee action if the model's old or new. You can always tell the best man at a nudist wedding too. Now some creditors came calling at her clearing in the hills, and asked to see a statement that would justify her bills. When they viewed her liabilities, the atmosphere was tense. But when she showed her assets, boy, her assets were immense. So we're going back to nature to go native minus clothes, with a great big tin of aspirin and menthol for our nose. Though only God can make a tree, as famous poets tell, it seems if he can make a tree, we ought to make our Nell. A blind man came the other day, threw his pencils right away, took off his specs and said, I'll say to Nellie, the nudist queen. A boy of five came out to chat, she gave his cheeks a playful pat. The kid cried, Mama, buy me that, Nellie, the nudist queen. Like ancient Greeks, the human freaks about the fields go naked. There's good clean fun out in the sun, that is if you can take it. Oh, she's a woodland nymph at play, front and rear,

0: chow hound. 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
1: Feed me.
0: I'm sorry, pal. 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
1: I'm hungry.
0: I don't care what you are. Can't you see I'm knocked out? I just killed a man. I'm a murderer. You think it's fun to be a murderer? You think it's fun to haul around a sack full of
2: food?

0: 100 years ago, a certain street in London, England, was considered to be the fashion center for new mod clothes ideas. Today, the leader in men's and women's fashions has arrived in San Francisco to establish his 15th store in California and his first in the Bay Area at 501 Pacific, Pacific and Montgomery, Jackson Square. It's Jeans West with the newest and most exciting clothes ever. It's the fun place to drop by and get it on. Jeans West excitement is created by the row after row of one of the largest selections of Levi's Stay Press slacks in the flare styles. Jeans West guarantees they'll undersell everybody who say they are underselling everybody. In straight words, you can't beat the prices at Jeans West because they're the lowest. Jeans West, funny name for a guy, but a great place to get some of those famous Levi's Stay Press slacks. It's the red, white, and blue store at the corner of Pacific and Montgomery in San Francisco.
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0: Yes, it's time again for the contiguous story of graft and gratification, a story as ripe as yesterday's headlines and yesterday's dreams of tomorrow. The housewarming tale of your two favorite junk wheelers and dealers, those two lovable old coots, Mutt and Smut. Let's join them now, just down the block, a stone's throw from City Hall in Pigtown Haven, USA.
1: Happy when skies are gray.
2: Yeah. Well, That ought to do her, Smut.
3: What?
2: I said that ought to do her, Smut. Got the truck all loaded up.
3: Yep.
2: We can get started off to Miss Goldbrick's place with these things for the party just as soon as I finish all this here gold-burned exposition.
3: Yeah, well, shut up then, Mutt. Let's get going then. Oh, boy.
2: Get in the truck.
3: What's that sign Tarfish Pork said to look for?
2: The big lumberjack just beyond the giant toasted burrito.
3: Oh, yeah, okay.
2: Groat bread, don't eat it, it eats you.
3: What, Mutt?
2: Huh? What? Oh, nothing. I was just reading that there new sign to myself, Smut, groat bread sign.
3: You sure do think out loud then, Mutt.
2: I'm hungry.
3: You know what, Mutt?
2: No, what?
3: Stop repeating me, Mutt.
2: What are you talking about? I didn't do anything.
3: Now, cut it out, Mutt. Now, I'm warning you, Mutt.
2: Boy, you sure are infuriating sometimes, you lovable old coot.
3: Well, just watch yourself, Mutt, or I'll drive this crate right off the road. Now, I swear I will.
2: Oh, yeah?
3: I'll do that.
2: I'm driving, you know, you dumb bastard.
3: Well, okay, then. I ain't gonna tell you.
2: Well, what for mother's sake you talking about?
3: Well, I was gonna recite all the verbs of the alphabet for you. That's all, but I ain't gonna do it now.
2: Oh, you're so forcocked, Smut.
3: Oh, yeah? All right, MB is R, was, were, do, did, done, does, can, could, have, has, had, may, must, might, shall, should, will, would, and been.
2: Okay, that does it, gallbladder. I am pulling this crate off in the road.
3: What you pulling up here for? What you pulling up over there for? This is the sack of waffles.
2: Yeah, I told you I was hungry.
3: Listen, we're going to be late for Miss Goldbrick's.
2: I don't care. You can wait and get something to eat there if you're in such an all-fired hurry.
3: Well, I don't know.
4: Hi, Pops.
2: Hello there, girlie. Say hello, Smut.
3: Hello, Smut.
2: Dumb bunny.
3: Don't
2: mind him, girlie. How are you, anyway?
4: Hi, Pops.
2: Glad to hear it, girlie. Glad to hear it. Could you tell me the specials for today, please?
4: Sack of duck.
3: Sack of duck waffles? That sounds right and good. I'll have a sack of them.
2: Okay, fine. Yeah, me too.
3: Yeah.
4: Double order coming up.
3: Oh, that poor little pretty thing. She's still suffering from the schizophrenia, I can tell that.
2: Yeah, such a pity.
3: She's got a nice,
2: Such a pity. I hear she got it from going on too many double dates.
3: I just hope it ain't catching, though, Mutt. You know, I just hope it ain't catching, though.
2: No, it ain't a promiscuous disease.
3: Mutt?
2: What?
3: Mutt?
2: What?
3: I just had two horrible thoughts, Mutt.
2: You don't mean...
3: Yep. What if she comes back with four orders of sack of duck waffles?
2: Four orders of sack of duck waffles? Mutt?
3: Smut? No, what?
2: We better get out of here.
3: No, wait, I got a better idea.
2: What?
3: We'd better get out of here.
2: Here we are.
3: Oh, boy. Glad to be here.
2: Oh, wait a minute. The truck hasn't stopped yet.
3: Somebody stop that truck!
2: Oh, good.
3: Oh.
2: That's better.
3: We almost the highway.
5: Yuck.
6: Hiya's Mud and Smut. Why? Thank goodness you's arrived.
3: Hello there, Tarface. Where is everybody?
2: Yeah, didn't nobody arrive yet?
6: Oh, sure. They all inside watching that new TV show, Everybody's Negro, the story of the president's son. They be out after the thrilling conclusion of this week's chaplain.
3: Well, good boy. Okay, come on then. Maybe we can get these airwolf stools unloaded and scattered out over the lawn before they comes out now.
2: That's right, Spot. We got work to do. The sun never sets when you're wearing a steel hat.
6: Ain't that the truth? Massa Mud and Smut, you certainly do got a fancy brand bent for your wood turning. Listen, I gots to get my brother Lex X. Excuse me, I'll try that again. Listen, I got to get my brother Lex X to come out and help us, okay? He back in the laundry room drying out the canopies with my wife, Porcelain.
3: That sure enough is a good idea, Tarface. We could use all the help around here we could get.
2: Hep, oh, two, three, four.
3: Hep, two, three, four. Hep, two, three, four. Hep.
2: Yeah.
3: That boy sure does look smart in that new uniform, don't he, Mike?
2: Yeah, but he's dumb as ever.
3: Yes, sir. Oh, oh, oh, here they come.
2: Oh,
3: now.
2: Here they come. Here they come.
6: Right this way, brother. Right this way. Mr. Mott, Mr. Smart, this here my brother, Lex X. He from the city.
5: That's right.
2: I'm Mott.
3: I'm a Smart.
5: What?
6: Oh, that's all right, Lex. They can't tell us apart, neither.
5: What you talking about?
2: Well, fellas, let's get started unloading and pick up our cues a little bit here. Here's some cues for you.
3: Here's some wolf stools there.
5: The white folks will just stop and indicate now for just a second.
2: What?
5: I'd be most damn glad to help you fellas, but first, I wonder if you might help me with just a few little items for to take back to the city. Presents for my friends, you know.
3: Oh, well, I suppose I could write them down.
2: Yeah,
3: you know.
2: He's been making less.
6: Look, you just adds them on to Miss Goldprick's bill.
3: She say it okay.
2: Yeah.
3: Okay.
2: Well,
3: yes,
2: I guess
3: right.
2: That'll be okay.
6: Yeah.
2: Business is business, as we say. Yuck, yuck, yuck.
6: Yuck,
5: yeah, well, you honky sure take a lot of downers. I'd like a 14 Critton sash fasteners and a reciprocating set of Chicago design steel lock sets for inside doors, some safety wieners and a gross of mutton smut, the Graham Freestyle plastic shot put charger plate maker with a one-piece wad conventional shot cup for shell cases.
6: Well, you know. And don't forget, Lex,
2: wait a minute.
6: That order of fast joint narrow steel butts and light Coca Cabana carrying cases.
5: Oh, yeah, and I'd like a crucible full of them complete round-the-world meat cookbooks and survival kit, including devil burgers, cow pie, and a complete chapter on Danish tongue treat. I'd like two growth of mutton smut, 9-ton pistol and air gun, one-half jackets and three-quarter jacket bullet swaggering pies.
6: Yeah, and some of them banana molds, maybe one small pocket packet of 450 bullet sizes and lubricators, as many of them English spinning rod butts and back busters as you can spare, Miss Mutt. And how about a soft, cold, warthog, multi-directional blast heater?
5: Say, Jim, long as he's in a looting mood, how about some adjustable smoking ham, some meat hooks, the genuine Tom Mix cowboy outfit lined with sheep ulsters, and a cant root combined hog tamer and ear marker, a humbug, rustler's grill net, a moleskin suit, and another damn fine, super fine brand, Farmer Brown Farm leveling instrument.
3: Yeah.
0: Yes, it's been the Mutton Smut Show, that contiguous story of graft and gratification just a stone's throw from City Hall in Pigtown, USSA.

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2: How much I love you. Don't take my sunshine away.
3: Officer, I'd appreciate it if you don't take my sunshine away. You can have my NASA charge, my Brink America card. Take anything, just don't take my sunshine.
2: How can you prove this is your sunshine, buddy?
3: Well, it's got 22 parts LSD-26, 13 parts strychnine, 10 parts sterno, 4 parts all biodegradable hog butter, and 4 degrees insoluble poisonous non-active ingredients. That's my sunshine.
4: Yeah, it certainly is.
3: I don't take
4: arrest.
3: That stuff off the streets. We're all under arrest. This is an avant-garde play, and don't try and put me on. Everything you say is a line, big boy. I've seen the boys in the band.
4: Oh, yes, he did.
3: Yes. I've seen that dark.

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It's a lot nicer when you play into a lot of people.

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1: Los Angeles, he walks again by night. Out of the fog, into the smog. Relentlessly, ruthlessly.
2: I wonder where Ruth is.
1: Doggedly, toward his weekly meeting with the unknown. At 4th and Drucker, he turns left. At Drucker and 4th, he turns right. He crosses MacArthur Park and walks into a great sandstone building.
2: Oh, my nose!
1: Groping for the door, he steps inside. Climbs the 13 steps to his office. He walks in. He's ready for mystery. He's ready for excitement. He's ready for anything. He's...
2: Nick Danger, Third Eye.
3: I want to order a pizza to go and no anchovies.
2: No anchovies? You've got the wrong man. I spell my name, Danger.
3: What?
1: The makers of fantastic cigarettes, long in the leaf and short in the can, bring you another true story from the tattered casebook of Nick Danger, Third Eye. Let's join him now in the adventure we call...
4: Cut him off at the past!
2: Let's get down to business. Uncross those beautiful stems of yours, baby. Here's the case I call number 666. It all began innocently enough on Tuesday. I was sitting in my office on that drizzly afternoon, listening to the monotonous staccato of rain on my desktop and reading my name on the glass of my office door. Regnad Kisten. My secretary lay snoring on the floor, her long, beautiful gams pinioned under the couch. I didn't hear him enter, but my nostrils flared at the smell of his perfume. Pyramid patchouli. There was only one joker in L.A. sensitive enough to wear that scent. And I had to find out who he was.
5: Good afternoon, Mr. Danger. I'm Rocky Rococo.
2: Thanks, Half Pint. You just saved me a lot of investigative work.
5: Maybe yes, maybe no. Do you know what this is?
6: I had to think for a minute. What cruel game was he playing?
2: That's a brown paper bag.
5: That's correct. Now, look inside, Mr. Danger. What do you see?
2: That's easy. That's a pickle.
5: Very good. Now, I think you're ready for this.
2: Why, that's nothing but a two-bit ring from a crackerback, Jocks.
5: I'll sell it to you for $5,000.
2: What kind of a chump do you take me for?
5: First class.
2: That tarnished piece of tin is worthless.
5: Worthless? Not to Melanie Haber.
2: Melanie Haber?
5: You may remember her as Audrey Farber.
2: Audrey Farber?
5: Susan Underhill?
2: Susan Underhill?
5: How about Betty Jo Bielowski?
6: Betty Jo Bielowski. I hadn't heard that name since college. Everyone knew her as Nancy. Then it all came rushing back to me like the hot kiss at the end of a wet fist. It was pig night at the Om Mani Padme Sigma house. We had escaped from the crowd and stood trembling under the dwarf maples.
7: Oh, Nicky, I don't know what to say. This is the most beautiful ring I've ever seen.
2: Yeah, Nancy, it's really neat. It cost me $5,000.
7: Oh, Nicky, how can I ever repay you?
2: Well, gee whiz, Nancy. How about 500 down and a 36-month contract?
7: What?
2: Or you could marry me.
7: That's impossible, Nick. I can't marry you. I can't even tell you why. Maybe someday.
2: All right, Nancy. I understand. Sign here.
7: Oh, Nick. I'll never forgive you.
2: And I'll never forget you neither, Nancy. And that's why I called you today, Nancy. I mean, Mrs. Haber. Something reminded me of that time so long ago under the dwarf maples.
8: I don't know what prompted you to get in touch with me, but you called just in the nick of time.
2: You haven't lost your delicate sense of humor, have you, Nancy?
8: What? Nick, I can't talk to you now. You have to get out here right away. My husband, he... It's the same old place in Santa Barbara, Nicky. Oh, hurry, Nicky, I need you. I can't...
2: Nancy! I slipped the ring into my nose and the receiver into my pocket and headed for the door quickly. But I'd forgotten the little man with the evil grin.
5: Just a second, Danger. What about my pickle?
2: You're lucky you still have your brown paper bag, small change.
5: Danger, you haven't seen the last of me.
2: No, but the first of you turns my stomach.
5: You'll be hearing from me again, Danger.
2: I headed down the hall in the opposite direction toward the fire escape. I hadn't a moment to lose.
9: Hey! Danger! Where's the fire?
2: In your eyes, Lieutenant Bradshaw.
9: Don't get wise with me, Peeper. You're lucky we didn't burn you on the Anselmo pederasty case.
2: Look, you caught him, didn't you?
9: Yeah, but the punk got away, no thanks to you.
2: Well, what brings your flat feet sniffing around here now, copper?
9: Just a friendly word of advice, Danger.
2: Yeah, what?
9: Don't go sticking your big nose into police business.
2: Sure, Lieutenant. Is that all?
9: No. Don't talk with your mouth full.
2: Okay, Bradshaw.
9: And don't fidget while I talk to you.
10: Sure,
9: and stop tracking mud across my nice, clean...
2: Okay! When I hit the street, the rain had already turned L.A. into a mud river. It was a short swim down Alvarado to my convertible. I had to get to Santa Barbara in a big hurry. As I whipped onto Mulholland Drive, the lights were just twinkling on across the San Fernandino Valley. I could barely make them out through the driving rain. Then a hard right down Big Tujunga Canyon. My tires squealed as I hit Sepulveda. A right, a left, a left, another right, a left of the body, a right, and into a gas station. Hey, Pop!
11: All right, hold your horses, I'm coming.
12: Hey, yeah?
2: Where am I?
12: You can't get there from here.
2: But I'm looking for the same old place.
12: Oh, you must mean the old same place, sonny. It's right out back. Here's the key.
2: 4 hours later, I parked my car in the carriage house and walked up the gray gravel driveway between a line of dwarf maples toward the pillared entrance of the same mansion. It had been snowing in Santa Barbara ever since the top of the page, and I had to shake the cornstarch off my mucklucks as I lifted the heavy obsidian door knocker. Hey in there! Open up! Your door knocker fell off.
5: What's all this brouhaha?
2: Brouhaha? Ha ha ha.
5: Ha ha ha.
2: Wait a minute. Don't you want this door knocker?
5: I already have one.
2: But this is yours.
5: You see? I told you. We used to have another one, but he vanished mysteriously. All right, come in out of the cornstarch and dry your mucklucks by the fire. Let me introduce myself. I am Nick Danger.
2: No, let me introduce myself. I am Nick Danger.
5: If you're so smart, why don't you pick up your cues faster?
2: Are those my cues?
5: Yes, and they must be dry by now. Why don't you pull them up out of the cellophane before they scorch? All right, sir. May I take your hat and coat?
2: Yes.
5: I assume you've come to see my mistress, Mr. Danger.
2: I don't care about your private life or what his name is. I've come to see Nancy... Mrs. Haber.
5: Mrs. Haber?
2: Audrey Farber.
5: Audrey Farber?
2: How about Betty Jo Bialowski?
5: Oh, you mean Nancy. Well, she's in the aviary stunting trees. I shall return with her straight away. You may wait here in the sitting room, or you can sit here in the waiting room.
2: There was something fishy about the butler. I think he was a Pisces, probably working for scale. I felt a thin shiver run up my spine as I sat down on the cold marble floor. What was it about this place? The atmosphere was as phony as the Tudor balustrade that leered at me from the top of the staircase. And there she stood, radiant. All those curves showing through that flimsy burnous.
13: Nick?
2: It was Nancy running down the stairs. All the familiar sounds and smells of pig night came rushing back like a good snort of scotch. Then it struck me. 20 years later, and she still knocked me out.
14: Nick, Nick,
2: where
14: darling,
2: am I?
14: Nick. Oh, Nick, wake up. Are you all right?
2: Yes.
14: Oh, then stop slapping me.
2: Nancy. What's the bird's eye lowdown on this caper? Whatever that means.
14: Nick, we can't talk here.
12: What do you mean we can't talk here?
14: We can't talk.
12: Oh, you're right, we can. What's the way to do about
14: follow
12: that?
14: Follow me. This way. This is much better. We're at the chapel now. It's soundproofed, so no one can hear us.
2: What did you say?
14: I said no one can...
2: What?
14: Never mind. Follow me.
2: What?
14: Here, take my hand. This way. This is much better.
2: Yeah, pretty fancy layout you've got here, Nancy. What's this, your boudoir?
14: Oh, no, these are the kennels.
2: Putting on the dog, eh? Well, say, where are all the doggies?
14: They've mysteriously disappeared.
2: Oh, yeah?
14: Yes, I just told you. Along with the servants. They were very attached to one another.
2: Where?
14: At the wrist and ankles.
2: Wait a minute. You said all the servants had disappeared.
14: Did I?
2: What about your butler?
14: You mean Catherwood?
10: Yes, madam.
14: Catherwood! Oh, you startled me.
10: I'm sorry, madam.
14: What are you doing there on all fours?
10: I'm looking for my script. Why don't you just go on without me?
2: Listen, Mansie, I smell a rat.
10: So do I. I think he's got my script.
14: Oh, yes, Catherwood, you look for it, all right?
10: All right, madam.
14: Nick, quickly, through this sacred panel.
2: All right. Over here. This is the portrait gallery.
14: This is the portrait... There's an echo in here. This is the portrait gallery, Nick. It's the safest room in the mansion. Mm. No one can find us here.
2: All right, Nancy. Get your hands off me. What's the scoop?
14: Chocolate, butterscotch, or Rocky Rococo? Road!
13: That reminded me. How had she gotten herself involved with that slimy weasel Rococo? And how do I make my voice do this?
14: Oh, Nick. It all began 20 years ago with the mysterious disappearance of my husband.
2: You mean you were already married when I sold you that ring?
13: No wonder she hadn't been able to meet the payments.
14: What?
2: So that was your secret. Oh, what a sap I've been.
14: Oh, yes. But that night, the strangest thing happened.
2: That usually goes along with being just married.
14: My husband, Johnny, he... Oh, Nick, I want to tell you the horrible truth, the whole truth, all of it. The man behind everything.
10: Tea, madam?
2: Let me handle this, Nancy. Far out, Catherwood. Just roll a couple of bombers and leave them on the side table.
10: Yes, madam. Oh, I say. Pardon me, madam. I seem to have crashed. It's been such a long exposition, you know. I'm so tired.
2: Catherwood.
10: Yes, sir.
2: Catherwood, can't you see you're upsetting Nancy? Leave us alone.
10: Well, how much would you like, sir? 500? 1,000?
2: Amscray, Osterbay.
10: Oh, of course, sir. Loo-koo-ka-chook, sir.
2: Gesundheit.
10: Yes. I'm so tired, I haven't slept a wink.
2: All right, Nancy, go on with your story. Start with your dreadful secret.
14: Oh, Nick, I can't. I'm so confused.
2: Well, why don't you just hold your thumb next to your line? See, like this. Huh? This way I don't get confused and I never lose my place.
14: I feel faint. The whole world is spinning.
2: Why, that's lucky for us, Nancy. If it were flat, all the Chinese would fall off. Why, she's no fun. She fell right over. Wait a minute. Didn't I say that line on the other side of the record? Where am I? I'd better check.
15: Who is now?
2: It's okay, they're speaking Chinese. Poor Nancy, she's fainted. I'll just wrap her skirt around her head like this to keep her warm. And now I'll press her body close to mine to keep me warm.
13: She looked so helpless there, spread-eagled on the floor. I beat the eagle off and gave her a quick mouth-to-mouth resuscitation job. And then it struck me.
16: What a sap she had!
10: Good girl, Nancy. That ought to hold him for a while.
14: Poor Nicky. He's bleeding. I'll tear this strip off my petticoat.
10: You want to?
14: There. You tie him up with this. I'll go through his pockets.
10: All right. Oh. Careful. Don't wake him up.
14: Oh, that contract must be on him somewhere.
2: Audrey.
17: You fools!
10: What?
17: Haven't you found the contract yet? Your time is almost up.
10: Rococo, you slimy blackmailer. How did you get in here? You don't have a key?
17: No, only half a key.
10: What?
17: I had to split it with a sound effects man.
18: Uh-huh.
17: Where is the contract, you absent-minded old frog?
14: Wait a minute. Here it is. I found it. It was taped to his leg.
17: Give me that. Ha-ha. Oh. I've got it at last.
10: All right. Now maybe you'll leave us in peace, Rococo. Give me the negative.
17: Of course. Here it is.
10: Oh, at last. Now we're out of your evil clutches.
14: Dan, wait a minute. Look at this negative. It isn't us. It's an interesting approach, but it isn't us.
10: She's right. What are you trying to pull on me, Rococo?
17: Oh, my goodness. I must have sent the wrong negative to the police. I must have left yours in the car. I'll go get it.
10: A second, Rococo. You're not going nowhere until you've explained what you've done with that filthy piece of blackmail.
17: Are you threatening me? Why, you stupid toad! I ought to beat your brain out!
14: No! Put down that pickle!
10: You'll never get away with this, Rococo.
17: Oh, yeah? Didn't you ever see Casablanca?
6: The thick veil of pain lifted enough for me to eyeball the situation. Rococo, that sleazy weasel, how did he get in here? And what was he doing with that pickle in one hand and my contract in the other? I had no choice. Nancy and the old butler were frozen with terror. I struggled quietly to my feet and flung myself headfirst at Rococo's stomach.
7: Thank you. You saved our life.
2: This ain't no time for ticker tape parades, baby. Get me out of these ropes and into a good belt of scotch.
10: Let me hold that contract for you, Mr. Danger.
2: I'll keep that contract, Catherwood. But you can take this pickle off my hands.
7: No, I think you better hold on to that, Nick.
2: Good thinking, sweetheart. Lieutenant Bradshaw will need all the evidence he can get.
10: Yes. And you should stick around, too, Danger. You can help him put all the pieces together, you know.
2: Right.
7: No, a left.
6: I felt like I was being kicked in the head by the whole chorus line at Minsky's. So Nancy was in on this caper. I felt myself going under. The biggest long shot, Louis at Hialeah, wouldn't put a fin on my fate now. This time, something told me I was out for lunch. I even began to hear things.
11: I'll never forget you. Keep your nose up.
18: All right, hold it right where you are. I'm Lieutenant Bradshaw with a piece of advice for you. Now, here in the studio, it's all knuckles and know-how. But when that red light goes off, I'm just plain Harry Ames, citizen and weekend father. Now, take a tip from a cop who does. Radio work can be just as dirty and exciting as hunting down public enemy number one. So when I get home, my old lady knows what I need and how. A warm, heaping bowl full of looseners, castor oil flakes with real glycerin vibrafoam. It doesn't just wash your mouth out. It cleans the whole system right on down the line. So come on, you little rookies. Tell your mom to get on it and do it every day. Just remember what the guys down at the precinct house sing. Oh.

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1: The All-Weather Breakfast. And now we return you to Act 3 of Nick Danger, Third Eye.
2: When the crazy escalator ride ended, I fought my way back up to the land of the living. I came to slumped over in the front seat of my own car, lying in a pool of cheap rot gut. I had a head full of ideas that were driving me insane and a mouthful of cotton candy.
3: You want some more cotton candy, Danger? It might sober you up.
4: Oh, my head. Bradshaw, baby.
3: Yeah.
4: I never thought I'd be happy to see your ugly mug.
3: Save the wisecracks for the warden, Danger. I got you this time and I got you good.
4: What are you talking about?
3: Get out of that car.
4: Hey, come on.
3: If you can stand up and keep your hands high, I got you covered.
4: Hey, what's this all about, Bradshaw? You know I never carry a rod.
3: Yeah, but it's murder what some people can do with a car, and I got witnesses to prove it.
5: There's the man! Keep me away from him!
3: Take it easy, little lady.
2: I don't know why you're doing this, Nancy, but it doesn't change my feelings about you.
5: Oh, Nick, you're such a tool! He did it!
3: All right. Take it easy, little lady. All right, now let's get these facts straight. Take this down, Henderson. Okay, Professor, how did it happen?
6: Well, Sergeant...
3: Lieutenant.
6: Yes, Mrs. Farber and I were sitting right here in the living room engaged in a friendly round of spin the pickle, weren't we, dear? Yes, with our good friend Mr. Rococo.
5: He did it.
6: Yes, and then suddenly the door flew open and this drunken madman right here drove in, honking wildly and headed straight for us.
2: He's lying, Bradshaw!
3: Can it, Danger?
6: Yes, at the last possible moment, he stopped on a dime.
4: I see.
6: Unfortunately, the dime was in Mr. Rococo's pocket.
2: Yes, I'm going to break your neck, Catherwood!
3: All right. Hold it, Danger. I've heard enough. We'll get the rest of the story down at the station house from you. I've been waiting for this for years.
4: Wise up, Bradshaw.
3: Week in and week out,
4: I didn't
3: Danger
4: do it.
3: Playing second fiddle while you got all the girls.
4: Come on.
3: Well, I'm tired of being Mr. Nice Guy. See, there's going to be some changes made. Next week, this show is going to be called...
7: Sergeant Bradshaw!
3: Lieutenant.
7: District Attorney!
3: I'm going to have my own theme music, and it's all going to take place in Washington, D.C. No plots, just girls and guys doing nice, simple things up against Nazis and fifth columnists and no Jewish writers either.
8: I saw my chance, and I took
3: my name
8: it.
3: In the papers.
8: Bradshaw
3: my
8: would never listen to my story now.
3: Colonel
8: it had more
3: Lindbergh,
8: holes in it than
3: Charles
8: Albert Hall.
3: Foster King.
8: My only way out was like this!
2: Catherwood, stop it. I've got Bradshaw's rod pressed against Nancy's temple. Now you spill the beans or I'll blow her brain out.
6: I think you're bluffing, Flatfoot. No, you weren't bluffing.
2: All right, talk.
6: It all began 20 years ago. I was a freshman in college then, although you wouldn't hardly believe it to look at me now. I had just completed work on my science project, and I invited Nancy down to reveal the secret to her. Well, this is it, Nancy. How do you like it?
5: So this is where you've been every night since we got
6: sure
5: married.
6: Sure is.
5: Oh, Nicky, I thought you were...
6: Danny, but don't say it, Nancy. I know it's been hard, but I wanted to give you the swellest honeymoon a girl had ever had. We're going to Greece.
5: And swim the English Channel?
6: No. To ancient Greece, where burning Sappho loved and sang and stroked the wine-dark sea in the temple by the moonlight wa-da-doo-da.
5: What?
6: Don't you see, Nancy? I've built the perfect time machine.
5: Oh, it sounds dangerous.
6: Yes, that's why I'm going to try it out first. Now, when I get into this grandfather clock, you hit me over the head with this bottle of champagne right here.
5: Oh.
6: Set the dial for 1,000 and put in 3 dimes.
5: Mm-hmm.
6: I'll be gone for 1,000 years.
5: 1,000? Oh, that's longer than anyone's ever been gone before.
6: But to you it will seem only like a minute. Very well, my love. Now, forward into the past!
5: I hope he gets back before all this dry ice melts. Who's there?
9: Mrs. Haber?
5: Who's that?
9: I'm Rocky Rococo. You may have seen me loitering around the drugstore drinking chocolate malted falcons and giving away free high schools.
5: What are you doing here? What do you want?
9: I'm here for a friend, Mrs. Haber. If you sign a contract, you're supposed to keep up the payments.
5: Oh, you must be a friend of Nick's.
9: Yes.
5: Well, he couldn't want his money already. He only gave me the ring last night. I'm wearing it, see?
9: Yes, that's a very pretty hand you have there.
6: Ancient Greece. Look at this grape.
5: Oh, who are you, old man? And what have you done? husband.
6: What do you mean, Nancy? I am your husband. Well, who's that ugly dwarf with his hand in your mouth, Nancy?
9: Rocky Rococo at your cervix.
4: All right, Catherwood, I've heard just enough.
6: What are you talking about? Listen, I'm telling this story, young man. What are you doing in my flashback?
4: Flashback? What are you talking... Flashback? All right, all of you. You stay right where you are. Put your thumbs on your place in your script while I figure this out.
0: So that was her horrible secret. Poor Nancy, married to a man 1,000 years old. Now I understood why the servants had disappeared. It was Catherwood who killed Rococo to protect his wife, my Betty Jo.
5: Who is he talking to? How does he make his voice do that?
4: All right, Bradshaw, there's your confession. I hope you got it all down. Bradshaw? Bradshaw. Oh, that's right, he's not in this flashback. I'll skip ahead a bit. No, I can't skip ahead. All right, everybody, into the time machine.
6: No, you don't understand how radio works. Now, this is my flashback. All I have to do to return us to the present is fade my voice out like this and cue the organist. And you see, here we are.
10: Oh, my goodness.
11: What's happening? Am I seeing double? There's two of everybody except me.
12: Pandemonium was breaking out all around me.
13: Wait a minute.
12: Who are you?
13: I was here first. You imposter. Take that.
5: That's terrible.
14: You keep away from him, you young hussy.
5: Who are you calling a hussy, you old bag?
14: Well, how dare you talk to me like that?
5: I can talk to me any way I like.
14: What nerve? I'm not you. You're me 20 years ago.
5: What? You ever let a nerve say I'm going to look like that in 20 years?
14: Oh, yeah?
5: There ain't room enough in this dress for both of us. Get so tight.
6: Well, this is a bit of fun, isn't it?
15: Yes, it certainly is, Dad. Glad to have someone my own age to talk to after all these years.
6: Why don't we sing something?
15: Well, I've forgotten the key.
6: Oh, that's all right. I've got a lid out in the car.
15: David?
16: Half-caste woman, living a life apart. Where did your story begin?
6: Stop singing,
9: you fools! Can't you see someone has been crushed here under this car? Oh, my God, it's me! I don't look at all well. I'm dead! I've been killed! Oh, this hasn't happened to me since M!
17: I did a quick 20-20 on the whole scene.
13: I thought that I was the only one going insane. But now we were all in this together.
9: I knew what I had to do.
13: I didn't like it, but that never stopped me before. All right, everybody, take off your...
18: Ladies and gentlemen, we interrupt this scheduled transmission to bring you an announcement of national importance from the White House in Washington, D.C. Ladies and gentlemen...
19: Clear, go.
18: Ladies and gentlemen, the President of the United States.
20: My fellow Americans, this morning at 6:25 a.m. Pacific Standard Time, combined elements of the Imperial Japanese Navy and our forces ruthlessly attacked our naval base at Pearl Harbor in the Hawaiian Islands. I have conferred this morning with the Congress and the Chiefs of Staff in emergency session. We have reached our rendezvous with destiny. It is our unanimous and irrevocable decision that the United States of America unconditionally surrender. And now my wife and I would like to return with you for the thrilling conclusion of Private Nick Danger, Third Eye.
21: So I've solved another one for you.
22: Danger, I'll never know how you do it. I was sure I had the goods on you this time.
21: Well, Bradshaw, it's like in the army, you know. The great prince issues commands, founds states, vests families with fiefs. Inferior people should not be employed.
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23: The makers of Loosener's Castor Oil Flakes and Fantastic Cigarettes. 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Tune in again next week, same time, same station, when Nick Danger meets the Arab.

0: All right, let's do the little...
1: Rolling.
2: Yeah, that's wrong. Okay, Phil, you put on the ball pit. We'll go to the other side. Something she said, just
3: how much
2: like
3: time, how much time have we got?
2: How much time we got?
0: Why don't you say that? Okay, well, that's that. Yeah. How much time? Oh, look at this. Time,
2: okay, hey, Cyrus.
0: We're on now. Man.
2: Cyrus.
3: Do we have to?
1: Yeah, what can you,
2: I'm going
3: over
2: to
3: the other side of the record.
0: Yeah.
2: I'm going to come in from
3: well,
2: the
3: well, how much? How long does it take to get over the
2: okay,
3: other
2: okay,
3: side?
2: Okay, wait a minute.
3: Other side. We haven't got.
0: Come on, let's
3: have you got your ball,
0: babe?
3: Right. Come on. Look, let's just do it.
0: Has anybody got my script?
4: Time, Cyrus. Here we go.
1: Scene 3, take 600.

0: used to watch him eat. And while he was eating, I would talk to him. And while he was eating, I would ask him what he was doing. And all he would say was, I'm using the chicken to measure it. To this day, I still don't know what he's talking about. That Minnesota Tishman, he was some guy. But I still never understood what he meant. The chicken to measure it. I don't know. Probably some secret thing. I'm getting hot. You're really good at those dials, baby. You're the most manipulating person I've ever seen. What's he eating? Is he turning into a monster? Frank, but you're just making things out of it. Don, put it in your mouth, in your eyes. Frank, you're getting hot. Come on. The last that... I don't like this page. It's not so funny. I don't like this page. It's not so funny. Oh, this gets me hot. Oh, this gets me hot. Well, get hot. I can't get hot over this. Get hot over the hamburger. I can't get it. You're getting hot. Oh, am I hot over this hamburger? Think of my hot. For $100, you're getting hot. Oh, am I hot? I'm so hot. I'm so hot from this hamburger. I'm hot. Well, I'll just continue on with my work. I can't be thinking about such things. It gets me too confused. I think I need a shower. I'm tired. I'm hot. The room, the air conditioning is not working. If you don't pay the bills, how is the air conditioning going to work? I'm going.
1: And now, dear friends, we are going to translate.
0: Oh,
1: this is my left hand.
2: This is my left hand. No.
0: Violence. I just.
3: You have an orgasm?
2: No, but it just feels good.
3: Can I watch?
2: Actually, I think that's cool.
3: Why don't we get the girl over here in the red?
1: Repeat after me. Questa è la mia mano destra.
4: Questa è la mia mano destra.
3: Progress.
0: Where's your prostate gland?
1: Look out. Guardalo che mangia. 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
2: Sta mangiando.
1: Me ne devo andare.
2: Me ne devo andare.
1: Devo tornare.
2: Deve tornare.
1: Era un senatore a 37 anni.
4: Era un senatore desde 30 años.
3: What type of band are you playing in?
2: I'm playing a blues band.
3: Blues band? So do I.
2: Blues.
3: Blues.
2: Blues avant-garde, though.
3: Yeah, I know what you mean.
1: And this is my last single.
0: Oh, what is he doing? You still carrying on with that song? It's the same thing? I can't do it anymore. I'm making this louder so I don't have to hear about it. Forget the past.
5: I'm sure that it's going to be a
0: We're coming
5: single.
0: To the beginning of a new era. We're in the development of the inner self. But you, what do? You watch television, you play with the bun. It's driving me crazy.
2: But this is 12 years later.
0: I know.
2: I have a new bun.
0: I know.
2: A better bun.
0: What kind of new bun?
2: Yeah,
0: every year you tell me it's a new bun. I'm tired of this. I'm gonna give it all up. I'm gonna go back to New York. I've had it with you already. Finish. I can't. No. Go. You show me.
6: I want to do another take of the same situation from the other side.
7: Let me go on the other side.
6: And Mr. Tishman, you got to talk about
0: this.
7: Yeah. Let me just see.
6: Mr. Tishman.
7: Right here. Bonnie, give me the short scene.
0: I remember that crowd.
7: Minnesota, he had something.
0: Yeah.
7: He was using
6: the chicken to measure.
3: Can I stop, my friend?
6: Sure.
3: Okay.

One very familiar type of song is the Christmas carol, although it is perhaps a bit out of season at this time. However, I am informed by my disc jockey friends, of whom I have none, that in order to get a song popular by Christmas time, you have to start plugging it well in advance. So here goes. It's always seemed to me, after all, that Christmas, with its spirit of giving, offers us all a wonderful opportunity each year to reflect on what we all most sincerely and deeply believe in. I refer, of course, to money. And yet none of the Christmas carols that you hear on the radio or in the street even attempts to capture the true spirit of Christmas as we celebrate it in the United States. That is to say, the commercial spirit. So I should like to offer the following Christmas carol for next year as being perhaps a bit more appropriate.

Don't say when. Kill the turkeys, ducks, and chickens. Mix the punch, drag out the dickens. Even though the prospect sickens, brother, here we go again.

No expenses and some useless old utensil, or a matching pen and pencil, just the thing I need. How nice. It doesn't matter how sincere it is, nor how heartfelt the spirit. Sentiment will not endear it. What's important is the price. Hark, the Herald Tribune sings, advertising wondrous things. God rest.

0: Because of us, it's morning in America.
1: Breakfast, honey?
2: Thanks. Hey, is this real pork?
0: Because of us, people in the Great Plains are just plain doing things. Little things, like taking money from machines.
3: Hey, stop, kid. I'm not a machine.
0: Because of us, they're roasting East Coast marshmallows on the West Coast.
2: Wow, these taste like pork.
0: We're the people of U.S. Plus. Guess what we do?
4: Chemistry?
1: Transportation?
2: Pork?
0: Kind of. U.S. Plus. We own the idea.

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1: Well, I left my home in Norfolk, Virginia, California, on my mind.

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0: 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The documented drama of an actual crime. For the next 30 minutes, in cooperation with the Los Angeles Police Department, you will travel step by step on the side of the law through an actual case transcribed from official police files. From beginning to end, from crime to punishment, Dragnet is the story of your police force in action.

0: Let's see. The house is back that way, huh?
1: Yeah. Make you fool around here, huh?
0: All right. Well, I'm on that side.
1: Okay. Plenty of room here. No, you better wait a minute. Okay. It's all clear now.
0: You. I think there's something sour about the whole thing.
1: Well, wait till we check at the house. The kid might have turned up while we were gone.
0: I hope so. Sure hate to go back there empty-handed. Not one lousy lead.
1: It's hard to figure. The little girl's just wandered off. Somebody should have spotted them by this time.
0: Unless there was some kind of an accident.
1: Yeah. What time is that?
0: 20 minutes to 8.
1: 5 hours. That's a long time for a pair of four-year-olds to be out of sight, isn't it?
0: Parents are going to be worried sick when you tell them.
1: Let's sit up next block, isn't it?
0: Oh, yeah.
1: Might as well pull up right here.
0: Yeah.

0: Somebody around must have seen the kids. Have you talked to everybody?
1: We checked out all the names you gave us, huh? Everyone who knows your little girl, the kids they play with, their friends, parents, storekeepers in the area.
0: But somebody had to see her. They gotta be around someplace. Joan and Tilly got lost in that park. I know they would have headed up toward home.
2: What is it?
3: No, we're still checking, Miss Carson. Nothing much to tell you right now.
2: They've got somebody's got a thing. Tilly and Joan couldn't have wandered off that far.
1: I don't think it's as bad as it might seem to you, ma'am. Children have been missing a lot longer than your two little girls and turned up all right.
3: Just try to relax, Miss Carson.
2: Why wasn't somebody thing? They wandered out from us in the park, but it's only 3 blocks from the house. Why isn't somebody thing? Barker. God knows what could have happened to me, ma'am.
0: Take it easy, honey. Don't start imagining things.
1: I think it's just a matter of time, ma'am. We've got 3 teams of men working on it with us. Gotten out of broadcast on your girl?
2: It's tough to understand us on the street in Peterson.
3: Yes, ma'am, we did. We checked out all the names that you gave us. There is one thing we wanted to ask you about.
0: What's that, Sergeant?
3: Well, about the spot in the park where you had your picnic this afternoon where the little girls wandered off from.
2: Exactly where I pointed it out to the other officers by the eucalyptus grove. Right off 7th Avenue. Just about 2:30 this afternoon. We finished lunch. Crank was taking a nap, and I was reading. I saw the girls playing tag over by the tree.

Never gone off like this. It's not like him, that's all. It only

0: guy who runs an ice cream wagon. He works the area in the park where the kid had disappeared. What'd he tell you? He saw a couple of little girls about a half mile from that eucalyptus grove. About 3 o'clock this afternoon, they were with a man.
1: What?
0: So you saw the man put the kid in a truck.

0: out with us to the park area where he'd spotted the children in the company of an unidentified man.
1: I was right over there, officers. This big guy, Mustache, he had the little girls, one on each hand. He was walking them out of that clump of trees over there.
2: Think you can describe the man for us, Mr. Comanche?
1: Well, I didn't look that close. I thought he was the father. The kids were sniffling, you know. Maybe like they'd been crying.
0: Well, better check the ground over there by the trees, huh, Wilkie?
3: Yeah, sure.
2: Stan? Ralph, want to get a look over here?
4: Didn't you notice anything at all about this man, Mr. Comanche? I mean, other than his mustache?
1: Well, big man, big shoulders, regular truck driver, you know. Work shoes, blue shirt, blue pants, jeans, I guess.
0: Mm-hmm. How about the color of his hair? Some kind of distinguishing marks, maybe?
1: No, I don't know. I thought he was the father. The kids were sniffling, the little girls. Mm-hmm. Was anything wrong? It didn't look like it.
0: Well, how about this man's truck? Did you notice that?
1: No, I didn't. I was busy with the freezer motor then. Gives me lots of trouble all the time.
2: What about the license number? Did you happen to look at that?
1: Well, maybe I should have looked. I didn't. Bag of peanuts, officers? Warm, nice and fresh.
2: Yeah, thanks. There you are.
1: Why don't you eat them while they're warm? Good.
2: No, I save them for my boy. He's crazy for peanuts.
3: No, Dan?
0: Excuse us, Mr. Clayton.
1: Sure, sure. Go ahead.
3: Yeah, Wilson? Sam found these over in the bushes by the trees there.
0: I see.
3: Little girl's petticoats. Little girl's dress. Ripped to pieces.

0: spot check was made of all known and registered sexual psychopaths. From the hundreds of names, the staff office came up with one that might possibly tie in. He was listed as G.H.L. Gramberg. His address was at the end of 7th Avenue, close to the park area where the Carson twins had disappeared. On his mama sheet, Gramberg was described as tall, well-built, dark hair with a mustache. We found him at his work, a small bar out in the Wilshire District. He was the organist there.
1: Yeah, that's right. I live on 7th Avenue, right across from the park. Come out of this time.
2: Nathan Juvenal, can you account for your time between noon and 6 o'clock tonight, Gramberg?
1: I don't know if I can or not. I don't keep a daily log, you know. They didn't tell me how to do that.
0: Well, tell us where you were between noon and 6 tonight. That's all we want to know.
1: That's quite a bit, don't you think? Well, as I told you, I was playing canasta with a maiden aunt. Would that shock you?
0: Look, we're not in the mood for smart answers. You just give us an alibi we can check, that's all.
1: I don't know why you always have to bother me when something happens.
2: You made your own reputation, you didn't.
1: Now, what about it? I left my apartment about 11:30 this morning. I went down to Union Hall and paid my dues. Had lunch with some friends at the Blue Pigeon out in Moorcock. Then we went on a tour of one of the studios, all right?
0: So your friends confirm that story for you?
1: No, they won't. They left town tonight. The 8:15 train for San Francisco.
3: Oh, yes, Mr. Sheldon?
4: That's a friend of mine from up north, Graham. Wants to hear Indian Love call, okay?
1: Certainly, Mr. Sheldon, right away. What about it, Gramberg? Who's vouching for your alibi?
5: Already told you, my friends left town.
1: You can check with a guard at the movie studio if you want. We had a pass, time punched in, time punched out. It should be all there.
0: You want to call and check that studio?
1: Yeah. I don't mean to be rude, Sergeant. I always did feel that registration business is unfair.
0: Oh, that's so?
1: Of course. Grossly unfair.
0: Now, how do you suggest we keep track of you?
1: Why do I have to be kept track of anyway?
0: You know as well as I do your record.
1: It's all a lie. I hardly even touched the kid. I paid my time anyway. Why can't you give me a break? Every time something happens to a kid, I have a cop on my neck.
0: Were you in the 7th Avenue Park at any time today, Gramberg?
1: What?
0: Were you in the 7th Avenue Park today?
1: As a matter of fact, I was, yeah. I took a walk there.
0: What time was that?
1: I don't know. I left my friends after lunch. Came home to freshen up about 1:30, I guess. I was in the park about 1:45, 2 o'clock. Only stayed a few minutes.
0: When did you leave?
1: About 2:15.
0: You went from the park to meet your friends at the studio?
1: Exactly right, yes.
0: Did you see two dark-haired little girls while you were in the park?
1: No, I didn't see anybody. I was by myself.
0: Mm-hmm. You sure of that?
1: Well, of course I'm sure. If I did see him, it wouldn't mean anything. I don't molest kids. I don't get along with them, that's all.
4: Another one, Graham. I wonder if you'd mind playing Diane. Anniversary party, you know.
1: All right.
4: Thanks, sir.
1: What I was saying, Sergeant, it's the truth. I couldn't hurt a little kid. I never could.
0: No one says you have.
1: Well, I know, but I just want to know how I feel. Maybe I don't get along with kids, but I couldn't hurt them. Little girls especially. I like kids, really. I just don't understand how I like them. Real strange thing, isn't it?
0: Yeah.
2: Joe, can I see?
0: Did you talk to the studio?
1: Yeah, I checked with the guard.
0: What did he say?
1: Gramberg was there from 2:30 to 4:30.
0: You double-checked the time?
1: Yeah. His alibi is good.

0: general canvas of stores and homes in the park area. All the residents were questioned. No one had seen the children. 11:20 p.m. We headed back to the Carston home.
1: I'm all out of smoke, Joe. You got some?
2: No, I'm out, too. The drugstore up ahead. I guess we can get some there, huh?
1: Mm. A car in front of us. That's Rookie and Bates' car, isn't it?
2: Let's see. Yeah. Well, here's Rookie coming out of the drugstore. Hey, Will?
3: Romero? Joe? Just talked to the office.
2: Hey, Will?
3: They got a call from the Valley Station a few minutes ago.
2: Yeah?
3: The little girls. They've been found.
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0: Got the word that the four-year-old Carston twins had been found. Ben and I drove back to the office where Inspector Bowling filled us in. A few minutes past 11 p.m.

0: reported that both girls had been criminally molested. The search for the abductor went on. Late the next day, Ben and I drove out to the Carson home to talk to the twins, Joan and Tilly. We had no luck at all. They were still shaken up from the excitement and shock of their experience. They went back to the living room with their mother, Helen Carson.
1: It was the same thing this morning when I tried to question them. They just don't want to talk about it. It must have been horrible for us.
2: Did they tell you anything at all, Mrs. Carson?
1: Well, Joan just refuses to talk about it. She says the man was big. That's all I can get out of him. Tilly seems a little more willing to talk, though. She's always been a little more forward than Joan ever since they were babies.
0: Well, I see. Well, could she add anything at all to what your other little girl told you about the man?
1: She told her father the man had a mustache. Probably impressed her because my husband wears one, too.
0: Mm-hmm.
1: Pretty certain she's right about that. I can usually tell when she's making up things.
0: Well, how about the way the man was dressed, his clothes?
1: No, they didn't mention anything in particular. Tilly told me the man was dirty. She said it two or three times. Dirty, dirty clothes. She might have meant the man had work clothes on. There's so many expressions, I don't know.
2: Well, how did the man get your little girls into the truck? Did he offer them candy or something like that?
1: Well, Tilly said something about a kitten. The man had a little kitten and he was going to give it to them. I told him about that once. I told him 1,000 times. Stay away from strangers. Don't go with them.
0: Yes, ma'am. Did they tell you anything else at all about the man's description?
1: Mm-hmm. Tilly said the man was big. I don't know if you could count on that. Everybody looks big to her. I talked to her an hour, but she just kept repeating the same story. The man made them cry, tore their dresses, hurt them. Just horrible for them.
2: Yes, ma'am. Did they tell you anything at all about the truck the man was driving? Maybe the color or something like that?
1: Well, Tilly called it a big car, funny big car. She said it was red with red pictures all over it. You can't put much faith in that, though.
2: Why not, ma'am?
1: Well, everything's red to Tilly now. Everything has red pictures on it. Just the phase she's going through. A few weeks ago it was blue. Everything was blue to her. Now it's red. Everything's red.
0: I see. Well, you think they might be able to tell you a little more in a day or so after they've quieted down?
1: Well, I don't know. I certainly hope so. Thank God it's all over. They're home safe. That's all that counts.
0: Well, ma'am, I'm afraid there's more to it than that.
1: What?
0: The man that did it's still free.

0: excuse me, officer. I just gotta find that listing book first.
1: Right ahead, Miss Harper.
0: I just know it's gotta be here someplace. Now, yesterday morning, I remember distinct. Oh, here it is. There. Now, I can start to do business again. Well, I don't know if it's going to help you any in your case, officers, but I certainly think something should be done about it. Flagrant. It's the only word I can think of, just flagrant.
1: Would you like to tell us about it, ma'am?
0: Well, I saw him yesterday, for one thing. So I was coming back from lunch about 2:30 in the afternoon. Mondays, I always have late lunch.
1: Yes, I see.
0: I was passing the corner a few blocks from the grammar school right up above on Prospect Avenue. And I saw this truck parked and this truck driver leaning out of the window talking to some children. Just tops, they were. Just tops.
1: Yes, ma'am. What happened?
0: Well, what happened? It's not so much that. It's just the way this truck driver was talking to these children. I must have been at least 20 feet from them, and even I could hear.
1: And what was that, ma'am?
0: His language. Just filthy. I couldn't understand a grown man talking to little tops like that. Every kind of filth, every obscene word you think of. Flagrant, just.
1: Was there any point in the way he was talking to the children, Miss Harper? I mean, was he mad at them? Did he seem sober? Or was it?
0: Filth, that's all I know of. He was dirt and filth. And the children didn't like it, and they told him. That only made him dirt all the more. I really think you ought to check up on him.
1: Yes, ma'am. Well, can you tell us anything else about it?
0: Oh, would you excuse me?
1: Yes, ma'am. Go ahead.
2: How do you do? My name's Henry Hopper. May I help you?
3: How do you do? I'm Arthur Tomlinson. You showed me in the wife's place last weekend.
2: Oh, yes, of course, Miss Tomlinson. A cottage out on Norwich, wasn't it?
3: Yeah, that's right. Well, your wife and I certainly didn't like it. She wants me to put a deposit on it. Still for sale, I guess.
2: Well, no. As a matter of fact, I sold it Monday. It's just like I told you, things go fast. Of course, you had a substantial down payment to make at the time.
3: Oh, yeah, it did take me a few days to get some money together. That's too bad. Well, we certainly loved the place. That's too bad, I guess.
2: Oh, very sorry, Mr. Thomason. There wasn't anything I can do.
3: Oh, yeah, I know that. Well, thanks anyway, ma'am. I guess we'll keep looking. Something may turn up.
2: Oh, I'm sure it will. Thanks for stopping by again, Mr. Thomason.
3: Yeah. Bye.
0: Oh, my. Everybody wants something for nothing. They want houses, but they don't show the money. And what was it?
1: The truck driver that you saw there.
0: Oh, yeah. Well, after hearing that talk of his, I just copied down the license number of the truck I got right here in my desk.
1: Well, how about the truck driver, ma'am? Did you get a good look at him?
0: I certainly did. The way he acted to those children.
1: Anything unusual about his appearance?
0: No, nothing besides his foul mouth. He was tall, dark, had a mustache.
1: Tied in.
0: One more thing. Trust he was driving.
1: Yes, ma'am.
0: There were pictures painted on the side, circus animals.

0: truck was registered to a commercial baking firm in the south end of town. Through their personnel department and their dispatcher's office, we got the name and address of the employee who was driving the truck the same day Bernice Hopper had spotted the driver talking to the school children. His name was Lester Wiley. We checked a little further, found that he was driving the same truck the day the Carston twins were abducted. We called into R&I. Wiley had no criminal record. 6:30 p.m., we located the suspect at his home, an old-style green and white bungalow on the edge of the Highland Park District. He sat in the dining room and drank some kind of sweet wine from a large water glass while we questioned him.
1: Yeah, it's sure stupid of me, huh? I didn't even ask if you wanted some of this.
2: Oh, thank you, Wiley. I'd like to have you explain about your language in front of those cool kids.
1: Nothing to explain. Bunch of those kids are hanging out of the truck. Oh, maybe they wanted to get in and grab some of the cakes and stuff. I read them off, that's all.
0: Yeah, that still doesn't explain the filthy language, Wiley.
1: I don't know. Maybe I wasn't feeling good that day. Might let a few cuss words slip. I didn't mean anything by it. I like kids.
0: Do you usually make deliveries up around that school area, Wiley?
1: Once in a while, yeah. I get around quite a bit.
2: That's not what they tell us down where you were.
1: Huh?
2: You had no business in the neighborhood of that school. You deliver routes on the other end of town.
1: So I can't drive where I want, huh? I guess the delivery's made. What are they squawking about?
0: I'd like to know what you were doing up in that neighborhood.
1: I was on my lunch hour. Drove up to see a friend. I got a friend living near the school. What's the matter, anyway?
2: Don't you think you've had enough of that?
1: Look, you're not telling me what I have to do in my house. It's my house. I want a glass of wine, I have it. You're not telling me what to do.
0: All right, Wiley, just take it easy.
1: Take it easy, nothing. I talked to you too long enough. There's the door. You're not coming in here telling me what to do.
0: You better get your coat. We'll talk downtown.
1: We're not talking any place. Now, get out. Get out of this house right now.
2: Afraid your alibi's not going to hold up, Wiley?
0: Ready?
1: I don't know what you're talking about. You're trying to frame me. Don't you think I know that?
0: That doesn't make much sense. Why should we want to frame you?
1: I know what you're getting at. Well, just what you're getting at. Those two little girls last week, you're going to say I took them. You're going to say I did things to them. Well, I didn't. I didn't have anything to do with it.
0: Didn't you?
1: Oh, no. No, I didn't. Oh, look, I'm sorry. Why don't you sit down? I didn't mean what I said, because I just got nervous.
0: Sure, Wiley, we understand.
1: Why don't you let me get a couple of glasses, huh? Have some of this wine. Warms you up. Good.
2: No, thank you. Just like to have you straighten us out on a couple of things, and we'll let you alone.
1: Yeah?
2: I'd like to know if you can account for your time between 12 noon and 11 p.m. last Saturday.
1: That's the day somebody picked up those two little girls, isn't it?
0: Yeah, that's right.
1: Wiley? I don't know. I was making deliveries like I always do.
0: Up to 11 o'clock at night?
1: I was a little late, yeah. Nothing unusual, though.
0: That's so?
1: Mm. Another working day, so. That's a good wine. I might have been near the park where those kids were. Didn't mean anything, though. I get around quite a bit. A lot of deliveries to make.
0: All right, come on. How about it, Wiley?
1: Hmm?
0: Did you grab those two little girls?
3: Why'd you go? Yo. All right, mister, that's enough. Get out of my house. Get out of my house.
0: All right, Ben, get them on them.
3: Yeah. Hell, all right. Hell. You never prove it, you know that.
0: And what about it, Wiley?
1: Please. No good at all.
0: You want to tell us about it?
1: I didn't mean it, that's all. Didn't mean it. Just once in a while, something goes wrong with me. I like kids. Like them too much, I guess. I didn't mean to hurt him.
2: You ready to go now?
1: Anything you say. Thought I had it with me when I grabbed the kids.
0: What?
1: Thought I was in my coat pocket. Glad I lost it.
0: Glad you lost what?
1: The pocket knife.

0: perfectly innocent. On December 10th, trial was held in Superior Court, Department 87, City and County of Los Angeles, State of California. In a moment, the results of that trial. Now, here is our star, Jack Webb.
1: Thank you. Friends, as you might have heard me say before, on Dragnet, we try to present the kind of entertainment that you want. You're the boss. We feel the same way about the tuners. If you like them, we'll smoke them. It's just that simple. As for me, I like them. But what's more important, I'm convinced that you will, too. The tuners have a much different, much better flavor and aroma than any other long cigarette. So I suggest that you buy a pack of the tuners and see for yourself. When you do, I'm sure you'll agree with me and thousands of other regular Fatima smokers. In Fatima, the difference is quality.
0: Lester Wiley waived his rights to a preliminary hearing. And at his arraignment in Superior Court, he entered a plea of guilty to one count of kidnapping and one count of child molesting. He received the sentence as prescribed by law and is now serving his term in the state penitentiary. You have just heard Dragnet, a series of authentic cases from official files. Technical advice for Dragnet comes from the Office of Chief of Police W.H. Parker, Los Angeles Police Department. Fatima Cigarettes. Best of all long cigarettes has brought you Dragnet, portions transcribed from Los Angeles.
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0: next tune is a tune off my last solo album. Wrote this with Mr. Mike Campbell and our good friend J.D. Souther, who, as you know, wrote a lot of the Eagles tunes with us. Took 42 years to write and about 4 minutes to sing.
1: Well, in their search for the Upsidazia mine, our heroes have finally got to Mount Flatten, the world's only floating mountain. But Bullwinkle, who unearthed a large boulder of the anti-gravity metal, soon found himself falling upward at remarkable speed.
2: I always expected to go to heaven, but not so soon.
3: Drop it, Bullwinkle!
2: I can't, Rocky. I'm too high up.
1: It was true. Bullwinkle shot higher and higher, and truly he was in a dilemma.
2: Yeah. I dastn't hold on, and I dastn't let go.
1: Then the brainy squirrel got an idea.
3: If you still have your pick with you, just break some pieces off the rock.
1: And Bullwinkle did just that. And with each piece he chipped off, his upward speed slowed and slowed until finally he actually began to move downward again.
3: Don't chip anymore, Bullwinkle. That's just right. Boy, keeping that stuff is going to be harder than getting it.
2: You know, I have the same trouble with money.
1: Meanwhile, far below them, those two sneaky characters, Boris and Natasha, still disguised as miners, were now hatching still another plot to steal Mount Platten and spirit it away to Pottsylvania.
4: You're sure this will work, Boris?
5: How could it don't work? Was invented by Uncle Wanya himself.
4: Uncle Wanya?
5: That grand old mean of crime.
4: You mean grand old man of crime.
5: I said mean, I mean mean. Look here.
1: And Boris showed Natasha one of his rarest treasures, an autographed copy of Uncle Vanya's collected recipes for robbers, the Fireside Crook Book.
5: See right here, he tells how to steal mountain.
4: Take fan A, up in balloon B, turn it on mountain C.
5: Then wind blows mountain where you want it. Clever.
4: You sure Uncle Vanya did it?
5: Of course, it says right here. This plan is absolutely sure. Come.
1: And the two villains followed the instructions to the letter.
5: Okay. Turn on fan, Natasha.
1: Sure enough, the huge fan blade spun at frightening speed, sending out a whirlwind of air. But unfortunately, the balloon was lighter than the mountain, and so...
3: Boris, fan is blowing us away!
5: Turn it off, Natasha. Off, off!
3: I can't, darling. Switch is stuck.
5: Oh, boy.
1: And the balloon continued to dart madly about the sky.
3: Hey, Bullwinkle, isn't that Mojave Max and Death Valley Dottie?
2: Yeah.
3: That's a mighty strange-looking balloon they're in.
2: First time I ever seen one with an outboard motor.
4: I thought this plan was absolutely sure.
5: Says right here, absolutely sure.
4: Turn page, darling.
5: To fail miserably. Well, that's one on you, Natasha.
4: And here's one on you, darling.
1: But Natasha's fun was interrupted when a voice crackled from their radio.
6: Come in, Boris Bedenov, whoever you are.
4: He's central control.
5: Bedenov here, the schnook you love to hate. Available for wars, feuds, and all kinds of dirty deals. Go ahead.
6: Bedenov, Mount Flatten is too big for you to handle.
5: Too big?
6: Someone is coming to take over.
5: Take over?
6: Stop repeating everything I say.
5: Everything you... Yes, fearless leader. Just who is coming to take over?
6: Who else? Mr. Big.
5: Mr. Big?
6: That is all. Over and out, Bedenov.
4: He certainly is, darling.
1: And at that very moment, a jet black jet is roaring toward Mount Flatten. Its passenger, Mr. Big. Be with us next time for Boris Bites Back or A Rebel Without a Pause.
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Around Dodge City and in the territory on West, there's just one way to handle the killers and the spoilers, and that's with a U.S. Marshal and the smell of gun smoke.

0: Gunsmoke, starring William Conrad. The story of the violence that moved west with young America. And the story of a man who moved with it.
1: I'm that man. Matt Dillon, United States Marshal. The first man they look for and the last they want to meet. It's a chancy job, and it makes a man watchful and a little lonely.

0: Mr. Dillon, couldn't we stop a little while?
1: Well, if we're going to get to Dodge before dark, we got to keep moving, Chester.
0: Yeah, but I swear I'm about to bust.
1: Now, what did you expect after the way you ate dinner?
0: No, I just couldn't help it. Every time I eat with the cavalry, I make a fool of myself. The ration them fellas draws nowadays is really something.
1: Hey, Chester.
0: Hmm?
1: Look over there in that draw.
0: Why, it's an Indian, ain't it? Is he dead or what?
1: Well, let's go

0: he's dead, all right. And that was an ugly death, too.
1: My goodness, shot in both knees.
0: Yeah. Looks like he was trying to crawl away when he got finished off.
1: Who in the world would do a thing like that?
0: Well, whoever it was, he must have been full of hate.
1: Mr. Dillon?
0: What?
1: There's a squaw watching us. Are we on up in them trees, here?
0: Yeah, I see her.
1: You reckon she's his?
0: Yeah, she might be. They're both Pawnee.
1: She's coming over here. Say, she don't think we done this, does she?
0: I don't know.
1: I sure hope not.
0: If I could speak Pawnee, I'd tell her.
2: Understand white man talk?
0: Is this your husband?
2: Yes.
0: I'm Matt Dillon. I'm a U.S. law marshal.
2: Law much true.
0: You know who killed your husband?
2: No.
0: Well, you know why your husband was killed?
2: No. Husband good. Much heart. Big. Strong.
0: We'll help you bury him.
2: No. Indian bury husband.
0: Huh. All right. We'll go. Come on, Chester.
1: Well, it just don't seem right leaving her there all by herself, Mr. Dillon.
0: Yeah, that's the way she wants it, Chester. Well, let's get on back to Dodge.

0: kidding.
1: How was the trip?
0: Oh, it was all right, I guess.
1: You don't sound very enthusiastic. Have a beer and tell me all about it.
0: No, thanks, Kitty. I'm going to go pick up my laundry, and then I'm going to go get some sleep.
2: Evening, Kitty. Matt.
1: Hello, Doc.
3: Well, I just treated Chester for an attack of indigestion. How are you feeling?
0: Oh, fine.
1: Well, that's not true, Doc. Something's bothering him.
3: Oh? Yes, sir. What's the trouble, Matt?
0: I tell you what's the trouble, Doc. Disgust for my fellow man. But I guess I'll get over it.
1: What happened, Matt?
0: Well, on the way in today, Chester and I found a dead Indian. His squaw came along about the same time. Just rough to watch, that's all.
3: Well, Matt, men die all the time, and their women grieve.
0: No, not like this, Doc. He was killed a piece at a time. Somebody had shot him in both knees so he'd crawl. It wasn't until they'd had their fun that they finished him off. His squaw can see what had happened to him, so they did.
4: Be quiet. I'm listening to a funny story.
0: Hey, you. Is it my funny story you're listening to?
4: Yeah, that's right. Any objections?
0: You have some particular interest in Indians?
4: I have. Go on with the story. It's good. How does it end?
0: It hasn't ended yet.
4: I could end it for you. If there was me out there, that squaw would have went right along with a man.
0: That's so?
4: I hate Indians. I kill them. That's mighty near all I got on my mind. I enjoy killing them. I hate squaw men, too.
0: What? All right, get your hand away from that gun.
4: You wearing some kind of badge there under that vest?
0: That's right. I'm a U.S. Marshal.
4: And you figure that gives you a right to tell me who I can hate?
0: No. That's your business. But what you do about it is mine.
4: Well, I'm going to go on killing Indians is what I'm going to do about it, Marshal. Like I've been doing for 16 years.
0: And you've got a lot to answer for, mister. That's a long time.
4: It seems like no more than yesterday. I come back from hunting one time. I found my wagon burnt. My wife with a pretty back stuck full of arrows. My baby son carried off. They was Pawnees. And Marshal, your little badge ain't gonna change that. That's between me and the Indians. I'm going to kill them till the day I die.
5: Edgar.
2: Leave me alone.
1: What a terrible thing.
3: What Matt saw was terrible too, Kitty.
1: Yeah.
0: 16 years of that kind of hate's long enough, isn't it, Doc?
3: Much too long.
2: Mr. Dillon?
0: Yeah.
2: Mr. Dillon?
6: That squaw is here.
0: Huh? Here in Dodge?
6: Yes, sir. She come over to the office. She wants to talk to you.
0: Oh, where is she now?
6: Well, there was another Indian with her there, waiting out near the edge of town.
0: All right, let's go.

Hello, this is Marvin Miller with another page from your American Heritage Scrapbook. The majestic Hudson River, which has cut such a wide path through American fact and fiction, was apparently first discovered by Giovanni da Verrazzano, a Florentine navigator, on April 17, 1524. But the man for whom it was named, Henry Hudson, made the first conclusive exploration of the river during the months of September and October of 1609. Henry Hudson, hoping to find a waterway through North America to the East Indies, sailed his ship, the Half Moon, up the Hudson as far as present-day Troy, New York. In the 1620s, Dutch patroons had established a permanent colony, New Netherlands, along the banks of the Hudson, and New Amsterdam was spreading out from the southern tip of Manhattan Island. It was in 1664 that an English invasion force entered the deep-channeled mouth of the Hudson River and took over control of New Amsterdam from the Dutch. They renamed the city New York. Ships flying the Union Jack cruised the Hudson for more than a century, bringing furs and food supplies to cosmopolitan New York. Control of the Hudson became imperative during the colonial revolution for independence. The British attacked and captured Fort Washington and Fort Lee late in 1776, but their attempt to cut the jugular vein that united New England and the middle colonies was unsuccessful. Colonial independence won. Peace reigned again over the river Henry Hudson once described as the Great River of the Mountains. Yes, running 306 miles from the summit of Mount Marcy in the Adirondacks to the wide-spreading harbor of New York City, the Hudson River became the lifeline of a new nation just beginning to explore and develop its natural riches.

0: see him, Chester.
1: No, me neither.
0: You sure that's the right place?
1: Well, I think so, Mr. Dillon. I couldn't understand her too good. Maybe they changed their mind and left.
0: Now, that's not very likely. They must have had something pretty important to say to come all the way into town like that.
1: They sure must have.
0: Oh, there she is. Moving out into the clearing.
1: Yeah, but she's alone. Now, where is that other?
0: Well, we'll probably find out.
1: Mr. Dillon, we better be careful. I don't like this.
0: You want to wait here?
1: No, no, I'm coming.
2: We talk.
0: You come alone now. My friend says that there was another Indian.
2: He back there. He little white wolf. Brother. He no make talk. He wait.
0: Is that the one, Chester?
1: Well, I think so. He never come near enough for me to get a real good look at him.
0: Any other Indians here?
2: No other. Three. All go. Leave village. Make new house. Oklahoma.
0: All right, we talk now.
2: White man kill husband. White man go to city.
0: Well, how do you know this?
2: Brother, he gun. See one, only white man. Then go find husband dead. Brother track white man. Go to city.
0: Who is the white man?
2: He wear black hat, spotted shirt. He ride black horse.
3: Well, I seen
0: him. Wait a minute, Chester. There are many men like that in the city. You got to say more than that.
2: You find, you make prisoner, you kill.
0: Now listen, the law must know, and it must know good. Did your brother see the white man kill your husband?
2: Brother, he gone. Then see one, only white man.
0: Yeah, but the brother did not see. Maybe the white man did not kill. Now the law must know. It must be certain. You understand that?
2: Law not certain. Then law not kill white man?
0: That's right.
2: Then you give us white man, we kill.
0: No.
2: Brother not have two hearts. Brother certain, we kill.
0: No. That's much bad. Now, you go to Oklahoma. You make new house.
2: White man big enemy. We no make peace. We wait. We kill.
0: Sad.
1: Reckon she means it?
0: Yeah, she means it all right.

0: Taggart, I want to talk to you.
1: Come on in.
0: I tried to find you last night.
1: I ain't been hiding much.
0: Yeah, I know. It was late when I got back to town. Nobody knew where you were staying. I went out to talk to some Indians.
1: You seem mighty fond of Indians.
0: I'm fond of the law, Eggert. Now tell me, did you kill that Pawnee?
1: I killed lots of Pawnees in the last 16 years.
0: That's not what I'm asking you. Did you kill that one yesterday?
1: Supposing I did, what would you do about him?
0: I'd hang him.
1: For killing an Indian? Might as well hang a man for a squashing worm.
0: That day's passed, Eggert. Now, the Indians think you killed him, and so do I.
1: I reckon you'll have to prove it, Marshal.
0: Yeah, there's an Indian who can identify you. The squaw's brother saw you do it.
1: That ain't exactly true.
0: No?
1: No, because if it was, you'd have me in jail right now. You ain't got no proof.
0: Well, the Indian heard your last shot, and he saw you ride off. He tracked you here to Dodge.
1: Don't put no rope around my neck.
0: Not legally, no. But the Indians know that you did it. And I don't want to have to hang those Indians.
1: And what do you mean by that?
0: I'll tell you what I mean by that. They're waiting for you, Eggert.
1: They're what?
0: That's right. So you stay in this town. You set one foot outside of Dodge City and those two Pawnees will kill you.
1: Don't be sure of that, Marshal. Don't be sure of it at all.
2: This is Myron J. Bennett, back again with another little-known item of American military history. When you're up there in the wild blue yonder, either shooting or getting shot at, there's not much time for making famous remarks. Perhaps that's why there aren't too many on record for the Air Force, although our youngest branch of the armed forces got a big piece of the action in our recent wars. It started out on August the 1st, 1907. With only one officer and two enlisted men, and didn't get its first airplane until a year later. Under the Signal Corps, aces made history in the dogfights of World War I, but it wasn't until General William Billy Mitchell got himself court-martialed for backing up his statement that nothing can stop the attack of aircraft except other aircraft that the air arm really got going. In World War II, General Henry H. Hap Arnold built the Army Air Corps into the greatest military armada ever seen, with his three-legged stool formula of pilots, planes, and airfields, and the slogan, "Keep 'em flying." And in the Cold War that's been going on ever since, the now independent Air Force, with its ever-ready Strategic Air Command, carries the biggest stick we've got behind its soft-spoken motto, "Peace is our profession."

0: You got time for a cup of coffee, Matt?
1: Yeah, I reckon so, Kitty. There you are.
0: Arn, can we have some coffee?
2: Right away, Miss Kitty.
0: Where'd you run off to last night, Matt?
1: Well, that Pawnee squaw wanted to see me, Kitty.
0: Oh?
1: Yeah, she and her brother know who killed her husband, and they came to me for help.
0: I get them to believe in the law, Matt. That's good.
1: Yeah, it'd be fine if the law could do anything about it.
2: Your coffee?
0: What do you mean, Matt?
1: No legal proof. So the Indians are going to do it in their own way.
0: Who was it?
1: Eggert.
0: That man who lost his wife and baby?
1: Yeah. I was up to see him this morning. He's the one, all right.
3: Mr. Dillon? I've been looking high and low for you.
1: What's the matter?
3: Will you give that Eggert orders to stay in town, didn't you?
1: Yeah, that's right.
3: Well, he didn't do it. He left about a half hour ago.
1: Yeah, I should have known he would. All right, come on, Chester. Maybe we can catch him.

0: seemed like we ought to have caught up with him, but now, Mr. Dillon.
1: Yeah.
0: Maybe the Indians got him already.
1: I doubt it, Chester. I think they'd get him behind him and trail him till they could set up an ambush.
0: Well, it's a pretty good spot for a fight right here.
1: Wait a minute. There's a squaw over there in those trees.
0: And she's riding up that little gun.
1: Yeah, come on. She's turning.
0: Well, she jumped off.
1: I'll get her. You catch the horse.
0: Yes, sir.
1: Hey, stop. Come here. Now, where's your brother? Come on, talk. Where's Little White Wolf? You see white man who killed your husband?
2: Mr. Dillon?
1: Yeah, over here, Chester.
2: I got her horse.
0: What'd she say?
1: Nothing.
0: Nothing?
1: No, not a word. Look, brother kill white man, he break the law. Now the law will punish him. Do you understand that? Now where is your brother? All right, come on.
0: That's where I don't understand, Mr. Dillon.
1: I do, Chester. She waited on the trail as a decoy and deliberately led us away to give her brother time. Right now, that Indian and Agard are stalking each other somewhere in that bush.
0: See, that was a rifle.
3: White man, big enemy. We kill now. Little White Wolf avenged husband.
1: Where'd he come from, Chester? Could you tell?
0: Well, from that bluff yonder, it sounded like.
1: All right, let's get over there. Maybe we still have time to stop him.
0: Maybe that Indian got him, Mr. Dillon.
1: Eggert!
4: Here, Marshal! I got me another Pawnee. He got me, too.
1: Where is he, Eggert?
4: Right in them rocks.
1: Chester. He's shot right through the head.
0: Why, he ain't much more than a boy. He's Mr. Dillon.
1: Yeah.
3: Little White Wolf.
1: He's dead. Little White Wolf wasn't your brother. Not your true brother, was he?
3: No. True brother. Die baby. Chief, give mother white baby. Call him Little White Wolf. He grow up fine Indian. He good brother.

0: land. It's just about right. By now my own son would have been just about 18.
1: Mr. Dillon, did you tell him?
2: No, Chester, I didn't tell him. Well, at least we can bury him together.

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Produced and directed by Norman McDonald, stars William Conrad as Matt Dillon, U.S. Marshal. The script was specially written for Gunsmoke by Les Crutchfield, with editorial supervision by John Meston. The music was composed and conducted by Rex Corey. Sound patterns were by Ray Kemper and Bill James. Featured in the cast were Parley Bear as Chester, Howard McNear as Doc, and Georgia Ellis as Kitty. George Walsh speaking. Join us again next week for another specially transcribed story on Gunsmoke. 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

Look here, baby, I just got one word to say to you. I know you mistreated me. Don't feel like you're the only one. My heart is bleeding too. 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

What's that? Short wave. 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What's it say? Ah, shut up. What'd that mean? You too? Quiet, numbskulls. I'm broadcasting.

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1: 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Hello, everybody.
0: Right here on WBCQ, the planet from Monticello, Maine, United States of America. Today is Sunday, the 9th of September, 2018. And we're sad to report the passing of Burt Reynolds.
1: Aw, we loved Burt.
0: And also an actor named Bill Daly, who was Major Roger Healy on the I Dream of Jeannie TV show back in the day. So we're going to, and Burt Reynolds back in the day did do an album. I have it, and I will be playing one of the selections from it. But for right now, let's listen to this.

0: Oh, I Dream of Jeannie in memory yep. of Bill Bailey.
1: Daly, wasn't it?
0: Daly, that's right.
1: No, it's not Won't You Come Home, Bill Bailey.
0: Bill Daly. Oops. And how about that?
1: How about that?
0: That drive-in intermission ad. How about that? What did you think of that one?
1: Wow.
0: You couldn't play that today, could you?
1: Yeah, you could. If you wanted to get the hell beat out of you.
0: Only on WVCQ,
1: there
0: folks.
1: There you go.
0: And, you know, as promised, we've got a Britt Reynolds song from the album coming up. As a matter of fact, that album came with a file that was a half-hour radio interview with him around the time that the album came out.
1: So there's to listen to.
0: Well, it's 30 minutes long.
1: Well, not now, but
0: yeah,
1: I mean...
0: exactly. Well, enjoy, folks. We've got a bad movie coming up for you.
1: We sure do.
0: Ladies and gentlemen, we here at the Grit Studio, Valerie and I, we love to watch movies, and particularly strange or cheesy ones. We really like to look at those, and we'd like to introduce this segment as the Bad Movie Minute for each week on Grits Radio. And a bad one it is this week, too, folks. It's called Larva. And we saw it on Amazon Prime again. Boy, this a
1: that's
0: whole
1: our
0: lot of,
1: go-to for crap.
0: Oh, it's a shitload of shit, folks.
1: Yes, it really is.
0: Anyways, it says what it was a TV movie, as a matter of fact.
1: Was it really?
0: Yes,
1: oh,
0: I found out doing. Unfortunately, I had to do a little bit more research. But anyways, we saw it on Amazon Prime. A new vet in town is called to examine a farmer's cow, only to find out an unknown parasite is in the meat, and it's infecting everybody that's eating it. Now, this is a Midwestern town in Missouri where everybody eats beef. There's a big cookout going on, so the whole town gets all messed up.
1: Really, you know? Messed up.
0: Oh, yeah.
1: It wasn't pretty.
0: No, it wasn't. And the larva, after it came out of its host, was this bat-looking kind of thing.
1: Yeah,
0: but
1: it
0: once it attached itself to a person, it just looked like it was some old piece of shag rug or something like that on it, you know?
1: It was terrible.
0: It was a hoot. Every time that happened, I cracked up. So...
1: it was too much.
0: It really is.
1: We have seen worse, though. We really have.
0: And we look for them.
1: Oh, yeah. And we don't have a problem finding them, apparently.
0: Especially not on Amazon Prime.
1: No.
0: So it was great, folks. Larva 2005. And now it's time for the Bad Song of the Week right here on Grits Radio.
1: This was my pick. Bad Song of the Week.
0: This was absolutely Valerie's pick. How'd you like to introduce it?
1: Well, this song is a 1970, I think it was when I looked it up. It is Love Can Make You Happy by Mercy. Give me mercy, please.
0: Yeah. Okay.
1: Lord, have mercy.

0: Yeah, this is truly terrible. Whatever possessed you to think of this song?
1: It was on the piped in music at work, and I said, "Oh, that's got to be
0: kidding.
1: It." Now that was the bad one. The rest of them are Things by the Chiffons and the happy things for the elderly, including myself.

0: Yeah, this is truly terrible. And guess what? You still got another minute of this.
1: I loved this song back in 1970. I have since grown. It's been many years since 1970. It was popsy, schmaltzy.
0: Well,
1: teenage girl crap. I liked it.
0: Well, after this song, you'll get the taste of the Burt Reynolds. So we'll see which is worse.
1: I actually liked that when you were playing it earlier.
0: You can email us at gritsradio@pmlol.com for your vote of the worst song of this week, whether it's this one by Mercy or the next one by Burt Reynolds.
1: Oh, I think they'll go for Mercy because Burt was pretty okay. I like Burt.

0: thing.
1: Yes, this was 1973.
2: Well, honey, that was the way the music went back then. I mean, that wasn't, this isn't bad. Listen, all I can think
1: depends
2: of
1: on
2: is
1: what you call bad, folks.
2: No, well, no, it's true, but it's nice. All I can think of when I of Burt Reynolds nowadays is Boogie Nights.
1: Yeah, that was one of the headlights. Like, that's the only thing he ever did.
2: No, Deliverance and Smokey.
1: Yeah.
2: I like Burt.

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1: That's right. 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

0: will kill you. I will kill you.
1: I kill you.
2: I will do that one of these days.
0: Talk is cheap.
2: If you don't shut up, I
0: kill you, little evil one.
2: Trying to drive me out of my mind. I will kill you.
3: Now get out of here. Get out or I'll kill you.
4: I did kill again.
0: I kill you. I kill you. I kill you.

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0: You lose your mind.
1: My God. You have two ethnic groups, not one, but two.
0: There you go. See?
1: There you go.
0: That's what Grits Radio does here for
1: yes,
0: you. Right on WBCQ.
1: Apparently.
0: And as usual, we're running out of time, so what would you like to say tonight, Val, about tonight's show? It was kind of interesting.
1: It's rather interesting, my dear. Yeah, you put a lot of work into this.
0: So you didn't think the Burt Reynolds song was that bad, huh?
1: No, not for the time, no.
0: Really?
1: No. I mean, I wouldn't sit down and listen to the whole album, but
0: like I did? Oh.
1: Like you did. You'll never be the same, right?
0: Hey, we'll see you all next week,
1: Have
0: folks.
1: Have a great week, everyone. Good night.

Boy, am I glad he's gone. I'm... Oh! Oh! Don't be afraid now, boys. But let's get

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1: And now, the future adventures of Nick Danger, America's only detective. This week, Nick stumbles along through the adventure of the missing...
2: Shoe!
3: Yesterday, I had lost my shoe, and now I found myself in the plush office of Alexander Graham Acme, the inventor of the phone company.
4: Why don't you pull up a Nagaskin chair phone, Danger, and put your foot where your mouth is?
3: This heel had no soul. 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
5: Okay, Acme, I'll play your game, but what's in it for me?
4: More money than you've ever seen in your whole miserable life.
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7: Boss, I did like you told me. I called that dumb Dick Danger from the shoe store.
4: I think you've got the wrong number, Coco.
8: Oh, Coco, that sleazy weasel. Where had I heard his voice before?
7: Yesterday, Danger.
1: What? We'll be right back to Nick Danger after this.
9: Nick Danger is brought to you today by Ma Rainey's Wholesome Moleskin Cookies.
5: I've heard of them.
9: Yes, the whole moleskin cookie in the oilskin bag. 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That's Ma Rainey's Whole Moleskin Cookies. 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
5: Mm.
9: Your first bag will be your last. Ma Rainey's for a rainy day.
1: And now, back to the future adventures of Nick Danger.
8: Hold it, Acme!
4: Where would you like me to hold it, Danger?
5: A little lower.
4: Oh, that's nice.
5: There's something fishy here.
4: You're right. It's your sock, Fishfoot.
5: You're gross, Acme.
4: My gross? Let me see, where's that done and be? Oh, my gross last year, $20 billion is before taxes, and I never pay taxes because I'm the wealthiest man in the city. And I have to walk around like this.
8: Pathetic. Either Acme was only wearing one shoe, or there was something seriously wrong with our sound effects man.
10: Something wrong with you, Eddie?
8: This caper was going to take more than two episodes to solve.
11: The Firesign Theater's Nick Danger will be back tomorrow when we hear Nick say...
8: Ruth, get me those writers on the phone.

My brother's dog, Rover, got run over. Rover was killed by a Pontiac, and it was done with such grace and artistry that the witnesses awarded the driver both ears and the tail. But I digress.

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That's what she said. She said, son, keep away from that woman. She ain't no good. Don't bother her. But mama didn't know what Caledonia was putting down. 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

0: I think that was rather grand. 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
1: You bounder, you cheat!

0: caught your eye.
1: What's this song?
2: It's sung by Pete Cetera. This was our first bus hitbound single that never was a bus hitbound single. It's called Question 67 and 68.

0: Our story begins on a typical morning in Frostbite Falls, Minnesota.
1: Morning, Mr. Flappenstrap. What's the temperature?
2: It's about 10 degrees.
1: Above or below zero?
2: Above.
1: Hot diggity! Ma, can I go barefoot today?
2: Howdy, Mr. Crotchet. Nice morning.
3: Nice. 10 degrees above and it's only 11 o'clock. Gonna be another scorcher.
0: Yes, if there's one thing that's certain in Frostbite Falls, it's cold weather. So you can imagine the surprise of Rocky and Bullwinkle when they stepped outside their little cottage one April day and saw...
4: No, it can't be.
5: But is it?
4: It is. It's a flower.
5: Impossible.
4: There it is.
5: I don't believe my big blue eyes.
4: Maybe it's some kind of a snow flower, Bullwinkle.
5: Looks more like a Daffy Down Dilly to me.
0: And so a little later, all Frostbite Falls had heard of the strange occurrence and had gathered around the daffodil.
6: There's only one thing I can think, Rocky. The weather must be changing.
3: Oh, that nonsense. Not impossible.
7: I can't believe it.
4: There's one way to prove it.
6: How's that?
4: Let's go in the woods and see if the bears are still hibernating.
5: Hibernating?
4: If the bears are out of their winter caves, we'll know that the weather's changing.
6: Say, that's a good idea.
5: No, I don't think we ought to go into the woods.
6: What?
5: I said I don't think...
6: You're contradicting Rocky the Flying Squirrel.
3: Shame on you.
4: Bullwinkle, why don't you think we ought to go in the woods to see if the bears are out yet?
5: I thought we might ask him right here.
4: Here?
5: Certainly. Are you out of your cave, fella?
6: Are you out of your mind? That's a bear!
8: A bear!
5: No, we'll never know if he's through hibernating or not.
4: Hokey smoke! I guess the weather is changing. What'll we do?
5: I don't know about you, but I'm gonna take off my muffler.
4: And I'm gonna call the weatherman.
0: But when Rocky tried to make his call, he got quite a surprise.
9: Weatherman, I'm sorry, that is an unlisted number.
5: Unlisted number?
4: Then how do we find out about the weather?
5: We'll just have to look in the paper.
0: And the boys opened their copy of the Frostbite Falls Picayune Intelligence, but to their dismay...
5: There's nothing there.
4: Gee, looks like the weather report is classified information.
5: Then let's look in the classified section.
4: Good idea.
0: Sure enough, nestled among the want ads was a small notice.
4: Weather reports have been canceled during the emergency period.
5: You mean during the emergency period?
4: They can't do this to me, Bullwinkle.
5: They can try.
4: As a citizen, I've got a right to know what the weather is.
5: Everybody talks about the weather, but nobody does anything about it.
4: I know. We'll get some weather books from the library.
5: Good idea, Rock.
0: But as our heroes stepped outside the door...
4: No, it can't be. But it is.
5: What? Another Daffy Dill?
4: No, look.
5: That's just your shadow, Rock.
4: Sure, but don't you realize what that means?
5: It just means the sun's out. The sun's out?
4: In Frostbite Falls.
5: In April. Quick, to the library.
0: And our heroes dashed to the town library and asked for all the books they had on the weather. But unbeknownst to them, as they roamed through the stacks, they were being watched by a pair of beady eyes. And when Rocky reached for a book on the back of a shelf...
4: Uh-oh.
5: What book are you trying to get, Rock?
4: Hey, there's somebody watching us.
5: Interesting title. Who done it?
4: He done it, that's who.
0: And he did. The malignant figure moved swiftly to block our hero's way out of the library. Maybe we'll find out what this is all about in our next installment, Funny Business in the Books, or The Library Car.

I'm

Good evening, ladies and gentlemen, and welcome to our program tonight, which features Ruth Underwood on percussion, Napoleon Murphy Brock on tenor sax and lead vocals, Chester Thompson on drums, Tom Fowler on bass, George Duke on keyboards. All right, all I gotta do is find out if I'm in tune and get a little bit more monitor in the box here. Hello? Hello? Hello? Hello? Yes, indeed. We'll be ready in just a moment. No, it's going to feed back. Bring it back a little bit. All right, go ahead. Yeah. Yeah.

Around Dodge City and in the territory on West, there's just one way to handle the killers and the spoilers, and that's with a U.S. Marshal and the smell of gun smoke.

Gunsmoke, starring William Conrad. The story of the violence that moved west with young America. The story of a man who moved with it. Matt Dillon, United States Marshal.

0: Barkeep.
1: Well, what'll it be, stranger?
0: Nothing.
1: What?
0: I don't drink.
1: Is that what you come in here for, to tell me you don't drink?
0: I didn't come in here to tell you nothing, barkeep.
1: You won't be the first stranger in Dodge I've had to straighten out.
0: Which one of these men is the marshal?
1: Marshal?
0: The marshal. I was told I'd find him here.
1: He's here. He's sitting right behind you, so don't start nothing.
0: Oh. Is that him, sitting right there?
1: That's him.
0: Well. Marshal Dillon.
2: Yeah.
0: I want to talk to you, Marshal.
2: Well, go ahead.
0: Do you mind if I sit down?
2: No.
0: Now, my name is Ben Corder, Marshal.
2: Ben Corder.
0: This is my first time in Dodge.
2: I know.
0: And I want to be friends, Marshal.
2: Why not?
0: Now, I figure we can do each other a lot of good. A lot of good.
2: Oh? Is that so?
0: That sure is. That's why I came to talk to you. See, whenever I come to a new town, I always get to know the man that's running the place. That way I figure there won't be no misunderstandings later on.
2: Misunderstanding about what?
0: Well, I'm a gambler, Marshal.
2: The Dodge is an open town, Mr. Corder.
0: Oh, sure. You see, I make money gambling. Sometimes a lot of money.
2: Now, you must be pretty lucky.
0: I'm lucky, all right. But now, you know how sometimes a player will go broke and start a fuss over it, maybe even run to the law about it?
2: Yeah. Yeah, I know. And when he does, he's usually been cheated.
0: Oh, some losers always got to complain about something.
2: Is that what you came to tell me, Mr. Corder?
0: Oh, Marshal, you know what I'm talking about. You take care of the troublemakers, and I'll take care of you. Say, a quarter of the profits, eh?
2: Let me explain something to you, Mr. Corder. If a man loses his money gambling, I figure that's his lookout. But I still don't allow any crooked games in Dodge, because sooner or later they lead to killing. So you run your game straight, or out you go.
0: That's not friendly, Marshal.
2: Now, you've made one mistake, Mr. Corder, trying to bribe me. You make another and you're through here. For good.
0: Oh, you're one of the hard-nosed lawmen, eh?
2: You'll find out soon enough, mister.
0: Will I? Now, I've got an idea that I can persuade you yet, Marshal.

0: too far to come by stagecoach. K-O-C-H. D-E-N-I. Mr. Dillon?
1: Yeah, what is it, Chester?
0: Did you ever hear of a place called Deming?
1: Deming? Well, that's in New Mexico.
0: Well, is it a nice place?
1: Well, sure. Why?
0: Oh, this girl I know is going to move there.
1: Oh? Is she a nice girl, Chester?
0: She was.
1: What do you mean, she was?
0: Well, I haven't seen her since she was about 10, and that was over 20 years ago.
1: Well, what are you writing to the girl for, Chester?
0: Oh, I don't write to her. I write to her brother, Welby. He tells me about everything.
1: Well, I better get out before you explain it to me.
0: He wants me to marry up with her, Mr. Dillon.
1: Oh, he does, huh?
0: Yes, sir, but once a year, regular, I write and tell him I won't do it.
1: She's
0: getting too danged old. That's what's the matter with her.
1: Well, don't forget to put the lamp off before you leave the office tonight, Chester.
0: No, sir, I won't.
2: Get out!
0: You see anybody? You want the rifle?
1: No. Crawl over and put the lamp out, Chester, but keep low.
0: Yes, sir.

0: All right, we'll wait here a minute.
1: You'll get away.
0: Well, he had a rifle, Chester, and he was in the alley right across the street. It was mighty poor shooting. Unless all he wanted to do was scare me.
1: Oh, then it was that gambler you told me about. Corridor, huh?
0: Yeah, maybe. But I can't prove it.
1: Well, you sure ought to do something about it.
0: I am. Gonna get something to eat.
1: What?
0: Well, you go out and drop the word here and there about me getting shot at.
1: But why?
0: Just do it, Chester.
1: Yes, sir.
0: I'll be around later.

0: Evening, Matt.
1: Hello, Kitty. You busy?
0: No. Sit down.
1: Thank you.
0: I heard about you getting shot at tonight.
1: Well, I've been shot before, Kitty.
0: Oh. And I suppose I shouldn't worry about it.
1: Now, Kitty, don't start that.
0: It's just luck you weren't killed years ago, Matt.
1: It stopped being luck, Kitty, when I learned how to handle a gun myself.
0: Sure. And anyway, somebody has to enforce the law, don't they?
1: Well, that's the way I look at it.
0: I'm sorry, Matt.
2: Good evening, Marshal.
1: Hello, Corder. Right pretty girl.
0: How long you been wearing shoes, mister?
2: Now, look here.
1: Say what you have to say, Corder.
2: You sure do make it hard to be friends, Marshal. I only wanted to say that I heard you got shot at tonight.
1: So?
2: Well, I'm sorry it happened, that's all. I don't envy a man has to be a marshal. It's mighty dangerous. Besides that, it usually don't pay very good.
1: And what do you think I ought to do about it, Corder?
2: Quit? No. That ain't necessary, Marshal. Because if you were smart, you could stay right here and make good money and be real safe to boot.
1: I didn't know for sure it was you, Corder. But now I know.
2: What are you talking about?
1: There's a stage leaving Dodge about sunup. You're going to be on it.
2: Oh, no, I'm opening a new game across the street tomorrow.
1: I'll take your gun, Corder.
2: Oh, wait a minute, Marshal. You can't do that.
1: I think I can.
2: Oh, by heaven, you...

0: Corder went to bed early that night, in jail. But I got him up next morning in plenty of time to make the stage. He climbed into it, meek as a bird, and then it left. And I soon forgot about him. Like so many others, I'd run out of Dodge. I figured he'd keep going and make his trouble somewhere else. But a couple of weeks later, I found out I'd figured wrong. I was walking up Front Street one afternoon with Doc.
1: I tell you, Matt, I'm going to take down my shingle one of these days and let all these people find themselves a good vet.
0: Who's been souring your milk, Doc?
1: Miss Humboldt. That's her. She's been coming in every day for a week.
0: Now, you're usually complaining about a shortage of patients, Doc.
1: Yeah, well, that woman's not a patient. She's a suicide.
0: Well, now, Doc, that might be said of anybody who comes to you.
1: Huh? Oh, yeah. Oh, well, the price for cutting bullets out of you just went up, Matt.
0: Okay. Tell me about Miss Humboldt.
1: Oh, she wants to be bled all the time, and I won't do it.
0: A lot of people think bleeding's good for them.
1: Well, I do. And I just...
2: Doctor.
1: All right, Justin.
2: He's right inside the elephant again to hear Mr. Dillon. I just saw him.
0: Who did you see, Chester?
2: That gambler, Corder.
0: What?
2: And he's got somebody else with him, some stranger.
0: Well, we'll see you later, Doc.
1: Oh, yeah, well, sure, man.
0: Come on, Chester.
2: There they are, at the bar, Mr. Dillon.
0: Well, I'll be...
3: There he is, Tolk. That's him. Him? I'm back, Marshal. Brought a man with me to sort of look after my interests. You won't buffalo him so easy.
0: Hello, Tolk.
4: You really the Marshal here?
0: Didn't Corder tell you?
4: He didn't mention no name.
3: Yeah, what are you talking about?
0: Tolk Moreland and I are old friends, Corder. We worked and rode a long time together. In fact, we went through quite a lot. Didn't we, Tolk?
4: Too much, Matt. Remember?
0: Yeah, I remember.
4: You're Marshal now, huh?
0: And you've sold your gun to Corder here. Is that right?
4: That's right.
0: So you're here to kill me?
4: Yeah. I'm here to kill you.

We will return for the second act of Gunsmoke in just a moment. But first, tomorrow night, Herbert Marshall stars as the Honorable Edmund Burke, British statesman and member of Parliament. Hear his story on CBS Radio tomorrow night on the Radio Hall of Fame with Lionel Barrymore as your host. Now the second act of Gunsmoke.

It was a bad feeling to meet Tok Marlin again after some 15 years and to have him standing at the bar of the Alla Fraganza hired by a crooked gambler to kill me.

0: lawmen for much.
1: A lot of people don't. Like Corder here.
2: Go ahead, Tok. Shoot him. I'll back you up.
0: I handle my own gunfighting, Corder.
1: I want to talk to you, Tok. Come on over to the table.
2: No, you don't, Marshal. You stay
1: right
2: up here.
1: Shut up, Corder. Come on, Tok. Sit down. Well, Tok, is this your profession now? Shooting people?
0: I gamble a little.
1: Why do you do it, Tok?
0: I don't like people much. Not after what happened at La Honda.
1: Oh, you got over that beaten? We both did. Anyway, that was a long time ago.
0: Maybe my memory is better than yours.
1: No. No, it isn't. We both changed after that, Tok.
0: We sure did.
1: But in different ways. Now you hate everybody, I just hate mobs. I guess that's one reason I became a lawman.
0: There was a lawman helping them that night, La Honda. The sheriff himself.
1: Well, there are good sheriffs and bad.
0: Like marshals?
1: Like anybody, Tok.
0: It's kind of too bad you're a marshal, Matt.
1: You mean you're going through with this anyway?
0: I never back off from a fight.
1: Well, suppose I won't fight.
0: I get paid all the same. But you'll have to get out of Dodge.
1: You think I'll do that?
0: No. But I'll give you 24 hours to worry it around.
1: All right, Tok. That gives you 24 hours, too.
0: I don't change. Talk's nothing to me.
1: But money is.
0: It adds to the pleasure.
1: Tell me something, Tok. You'd enjoy shooting me?
0: You ain't Matt Dillon no more. You're a lawman. Same as the one who helped him half kill me. You too, Lord.
1: Ah, you're a fool, Tok.
0: Maybe. But I'm a pretty good gunman.
1: Sure.
0: You can let Corder run his game here, or you can quit.
1: It's a crooked game. There'd be fights. Men would die.
0: 24 hours, Marshal Dillon.
1: Okay. 24 hours.

0: Your cut, Chester.
1: You sure you don't want to stop, Mr. Dillon?
0: Oh, just because I've been losing?
1: It could be a bad omen, especially today.
0: That's like I told Kitty, Chester. I don't depend on luck.
2: Oh. Oh, well. You two still playing cards?
1: Oh, Doc.
0: Doc, how many, Chester?
1: One.
2: Mm-hmm. Matt, you've been hiding out in here all day long while everybody's talking about how you let that gambler come back to town yesterday after running him out. And I don't like it.
0: I'm taking three, Chester. It'll all be settled tonight, Doc.
2: Mm-hmm. Mother's saying you're afraid of that gunman he's got with him, that toque something.
0: Sure bet, Chester. Doc, don't get drunk too early today, huh? We might need you.
1: No, I quit. I can't even think of that, Mr. Dillon.
0: Okay, Chester.
1: If there's anything I hate, it's a paid gunman.
2: A paid gunman? Oh, so that's what he is.
1: Ain't there no way at all to stop him, Mr. Dillon?
2: How are you going
1: to
2: stop a man that kills just for money?
0: Just for money? Hey, wait a minute. Doc, do you know where he is now?
2: Well, he was in the Texas Trail a little while ago, Matt.
0: Good. I'll be back later.

0: Hello, Tuk.
1: Well, Marshal Dillon.
2: Sit down, Marshal. You know Miss Kitty here?
3: Hello, Matt.
0: Kitty.
2: I've been talking about

0: You, me, and Kitty. I'm talking about me, too.
1: Good. That's what I want to talk about, Tok.
0: Me? I'll go right ahead. But don't stay too long. She's a real pretty girl, Matt.
2: Maybe I'd better leave.
0: If you leave, I leave with you.
2: Matt?
1: It's all right, Kitty. Stay. Tok, how much is Corder paying you to get rid of me?
0: $300.
1: Now. Well, what if I give you $300?
0: To shoot him.
1: You don't care who you kill, do you?
0: It don't matter much.
1: No. All right. I'll give you $300 to clear out of here and forget this whole business.
0: Why?
1: Well, we were good friends once, Tok, till you got mad and started hating everybody.
0: You've changed too, Matt. You sure never were a coward in the old days.
1: Is that what you think I am?
0: Well, so does Kitty. Don't you, Kitty?
2: Don't tell me what I think, mister.
0: He's full of vinegar, Matt. A girl like that deserves a real man. Yeah, I think I'll get my money from Corder so as I can hang around Dodge and get a little better acquainted with her.
2: Now I am leaving.
1: Well, I guess there's nothing more to say, Tope.
0: Nothing I know of. See you in about an hour, Marshal. Unless you go hide.

0: I told him, Mr. Dillon.
1: Thanks, Chester.
0: He said he likes the idea of meeting you in the street.
1: So do I. There's less chance of anybody else getting hurt out here.
0: Yes, sir. Uh-oh. There he comes.
1: Yeah.
0: Mr. Dillon, I wish you'd...
1: Get out of the street.

0: you. Who in the world will work for freedom if we do not? Who in the world can set the example, can offer the needed hand if we do not? And I'm proud. Yes, proud when America steps forward and says to the less fortunate of the world, we are your friend.
1: That's why we have lost the world completely. Because we fucked all of their mothers for chocolate bars. And don't you forget it, Jim. Don't ever forget that. And if you don't think those kids have heard that since 1942, those kids now that are 23 years old, you know what happened? Do you know that your poor father had to stand in that room and those soldiers lined up your mother for eggs and chocolate? Your father had to throw up his guts. Those bastards, what they did with their money over here. And that goes from Marseille, Saint-Tropez, all the way, Jim, to Constantinople. Those cats were there with duking with their bread. Now, intellectual awareness does them no good. They know, like, if I'm hungry, I'll sell my sister's for an egg. Doesn't do any good knowing it. It happened, Jim. If the society was a little correct, if religion helped it out a little bit, and that act was the least bit away, perhaps the antithesis of what is perverse, you'd think the guy would say, excuse me, the fellow coming off the plane, you look like the fellow that fucked my mother, and I certainly would like to thank you. That certainly is a nice thing to do, and I understand you gave her some candy besides.
0: I want to thank you very much for ventilating the policies of this government.
2: The condom project is to supply 100 million condoms as the initial inventory in a large continuing program of commercial distribution of condoms. It will be the first time the United States has extended aid for the purchase of contraceptives.
3: Well, that's a very impressive speech, sir, but I just couldn't wear a balloon, I'm sorry. Look, Schneider, they're not balloons. Oh, yeah, they are. My father will tell you that. They're balloons. After the last speech, I tried to put one on. It's silly. I put a guess what on, or Mary Jane, but I can't wear a balloon. They're not balloons. Sure they are. I got the whole box in the last speech. I don't want them. You can have my balloons. It's just dopey. I put bubble gum on. Come to bed, darling. As soon as I put my balloon on, dear, it's just... No, I can't do that. That's dumb.
4: America's image is going very, very fast.
0: When America steps forward...
1: That's why we have lost the world. That's why
0: we are your friend.
2: Aid for the purchase of contraceptives.
0: Aid for the purchase of contraceptives.
1: That's dumb.
0: We are your friend. We are your friend.

0: record. It's not on the script. We're deviating from this, so we have to.
1: Oh, come on. Now, where's my microphone?
0: Oh, yeah, I don't. It's in the other room in the closet. Want me to go get it?
2: Go to the record.
0: What record?
2: Go to record.
0: Record.
2: Right before Plunder's Girl.
0: Oh, we already did that.
3: Let's do the Orson Welles record then.
4: Yeah. Why aren't these?
5: There we go. This is halftime.
3: This is halftime, right, ladies and gentlemen?
0: Halftime, Orson.
3: That's right.
1: Half-assed.
3: Right. What?
5: Beg your pardon?
4: Please do the Orson.
6: You asked for it.
7: Well, should we go on?
1: Sure, why not? I mean, look, there's broken
7: rhythms. Look, I've got something interesting here. Look.
1: Just like real life.
8: The Lord God planted a garden east of Whittier. At a place called
1: Yorba Linda. Oh, I thought it was God.
8: And a child, Richard, there grew to manhood. And he was righteous. And he took to wife the damsel Pat. And she was righteous. And they were righteous together. For they knew not wine nor strong drink. And their status was middle-middle, and they offended not. And the number of their cavities were fewer, and they suffered not irregularity, for they were chosen among all men. And one day a deep sleep fell upon Richard, and there appeared an angel of the Lord, which said unto him, Fear not, O Richard, for yea, though thy beard be black, and thy jowls pendulous, thou art comely, and glory shall one day be thine. Whence came it that young Richard was filled with the holy spirit of ambition? For he was a low potential, high achiever, and he tried harder than he might be number one. And the elders asked, Who shall be our champion, that we may be saved from the scourge of the new dealers? And they read a classified ad upon the tablet saying, Wanted, future pharaoh. Pigmentation must not be unseemly, neither shall he partake of the feast of unleavened bread. For they were not equal opportunity employers. Whence came young Richard, and he saith, Yea, verily, I shall sweep the liberals before me, and sting the Democrats with a swarm of wasps. And they found his words gracious, and sent him to the wicked city of Washington. Now it came to pass that Ike ruled over the land, and he summoned young Richard unto him, saying, Art thou clean as a hound's tooth? And Richard went before the media, and cried, I am clean, I am innocent, and my wife weareth a Republican cloth coat. Wherefore did Richard sit at Ike's right hand, and it was a time of peace. And the time that Ike ruled over the land was 8 years, and he grew old, wherefore he chose Nixon to reign in his stead, saying, Kings are not always wise, sometimes they're just there. And Nixon journeyed unto the land of the Latins, but they liked him not and spat upon him. And he journeyed to the land of the false prophet Marx, and he went into their kitchens and spat in their borscht. And when he returned, the people muttered, Is he not overmuch righteous? And there rose up against him a young prophet, John, of the tribe of Joseph, a man of many talents and a leader of a mighty clan. And he took Nixon by his beard and broadcast him down. And Richard's heart grew sad, and he walked through the valley of the shadow of the losers. Whence did he hie back unto California, where he strove to be chief, but he was beaten. And when the scribes came unto him, he said, Yea, I asked for votes, and you gave me the shaft. Woe unto ye, for ye shall not have Nixon to smite around any more. And Richard departed alone, and the liberals laughed and mocked him. And he gat no heat, and he died. And he was 4 years dead.
1: The whole thing.
5: Oh, okay.
1: That might be it, of course.
7: That is it, I think.
1: Well, that is it.
7: Yes, indeed.
5: Yeah.
7: That she should be calling any minute now, I think. It's bound to happen.
5: Yeah.
9: Hello? Punters, girls. Punters in it. He'll be with you in a moment. I mean... Punter's in you. He'll be with it in a... I mean, here's Punter.
10: 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Buttocks bags.
11: Take it easy, Lucky Loose. You'll never punch your way out of this.
12: Let me out.
11: Help! You'll need more than help. This is a Buttocks triple laminated disposable sack. Okay, boys, heave him overboard. Getting rid of things you don't want is easy with a Buttocks bag.
10: Don't let them on a boat. They won't float. That's Buttocks bags. And now back to part one of Punter's Girls.
4: Well, Miss Walnut, you're a beautiful, beautiful girl.
9: Oh, thank you, Monsieur Le Punter.
4: Don't thank me. Thank God. Here, let me help you on with that.
9: Punt, can we go get this something to eat now?
4: No, je suis désolé, honey, but something's just come up.
9: You don't look like a désolé.
4: But it'll have to wait. I've got a job for you.
9: Oh, really?
4: Yes, a real one this time. Let's see. You'll be a shot preening assistant at a mudstool factory in Wolf, Massachusetts at $1.85 for openers.
9: Why, that's more money than any of the girls has ever made before.
4: That's what you think, honey. And you get to keep it all except for what's mine. Oh, which reminds me. Shirley, what's mine tonight?
9: Well, there's Claire at 8 and Stephanie and Maxine at 10 and I'll join you at 11:30.
4: No, honey. I want you to cancel all of those. No, better still, tell Dagwood I got a mercy hump for him. No, wait. Wait a minute. On second thought, I'll tell him myself. Oh, and make an appointment with my astrologer.
9: He's in jail, Mr. Ponder.
4: Well, bail him out. I'm in love again.
5: 69th floor. Potter's Girls Employment Agency. Oh, hello, Mr. Potter.
6: Hello, sweetheart.
12: Golly, Herb. Here's Punter. Should we tell him now?
13: Well, there's no time like the present, eh, Dagwood? Say, Punter.
6: Yeah, what's up, Whipple?
13: Well, me and old Dagwood here, we thought maybe you'd like to join us for a little fuel injection up on the top of the rocket.
12: Yeah, we've got a real number meeting us in the final stage room in 5 minutes.
13: Get it together there, Dagwood. That's right, Punter. You know, she's a real fig. She's an Estonian chick.
6: Oh, yeah?
13: And she only knows body English, if you get me.
12: Boy, am I nervous.
6: I'll retract your ballpoints, fellas. I'm in love again.
13: No kidding. Must be a real honey. Who is she?
6: Well, you don't know her, Whippy. Neither do I.
13: Oh.
6: I got a confab with Pentagram to find out more about it.
12: You're an astrologer? A confab with your astrologer?
6: That's hideous, Dagwood.
9: Top of the rocket.
12: Here's where we get off.
6: Oh, for Christ's sake, Dagwood.
13: Come on, Dagwood.
9: Are you dumb dildos getting off or what?
13: Oh,
12: I hope so. Otherwise, I'll have to go home to Blondie.
6: Hey, Herb. Oh, wait a minute.
13: Yeah.
6: Listen, that man is on the verge of a nervous disaster.
13: It's okay, Punk. We're a team.
9: Blast off, Hardhead.
13: All right.
6: Okay, Rosie, get me up to the rotopad and let's take the long way.
9: Okay, Mr. Putter. Let's dock and log.
6: Golly!
11: You're a Gemini, and you're about to open my office door.
14: Nope, I'm a Leo.
11: 50-50, Punter, 50-50. Why don't you transit the doorway?
14: Okay.
11: Well, let's see. I got your chart right here. And it tells me that you're about to lose $10 and gain a friend, and you're about to sit down. Sit down.
14: Thanks, Doc.
11: That'll be $10, my friend.
14: Oh, you're fantastic. Here.
11: Punter, just as sure as my name's Pentagram Applebeer, you're in love again.
14: Oh, that's hideous, Doc.
11: I don't write it. I just read it.
14: Well, you're right. Who is she?
11: I've got a chart over here. I got yours here also. Let's see. What a pair of nodes. Well, you're compatible on a strictly mundane, physical, sensual, sexual level.
14: Golly!
11: And let's see, her Mars is in Aries, which means all her sex is in her head.
14: Oh, wow!
11: Here's good news for the bachelor in you, Punter. She's got most of her planets in the third house, so she'll be just like a house guest. Comes at night, leaves in the morning.
14: Oh, but Doc, that's what happens to me every week. I was hoping for something a little, more permanent.
11: You're on the wrong channel, Punter. This little lady's got Uranus the eccentric in the seventh house, a partnership, and Neptune in the tenth.
14: Well, what shall I do?
11: I'd probably a bundle on long legs in the second at Hialeah. She can't miss.
14: You're a great bookie, Doc, but a lousy chart hound. And I'm going to prove you wrong. I love this girl. When am I going to meet her?
11: Very soon. Let's see. Maybe not quite so soon. When the sun bisects is, never. You never know.
14: Oh, thanks, Doc. I think I'll just let my fingers do the walking. See you next week.
11: Hey, am I on next week, too? Wait till my wife tells the orthodontist. Hey, let me help you into that door.
14: So long, Doc.
15: Oh, hello.
14: Oh, hello. Oh, my, what's that you're wearing?
15: Nothing. That's just me.
14: Golly.
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14: Golly!

0: Sarge? They're dropping whistles on us again, Sarge.
1: I don't know, kid. It's really dangerous out here.
0: Oh, oh my God. It's really serious.
1: Yeah, listen. The colonel said we were going to have to take that whistle before dawn.
0: Oh, my God. Oh, here it comes again. Now they're frying bacon.
2: God, that bacon frying, it'll drive me mad.
0: That's heavy,
2: man. My microphone's not on either.
0: No, your microphone's not on and they're frying bacon. And whatever it is, Armageddon. I just want to say that, friend. Yeah. Whatever it is, Armageddon. Okay, Earl, you can take off the frying bacon.

S'il y a les hamburgers et les frankfurters ou hot dog, vous allez... Oh, excusez-moi. Don't be afraid, my darling. It's only the fresh chef. Oh, today, or should I say, today, beignet aux bananes, or banana heads. To prepare, chérie, take you only an hour in advance, cooking only 10 minutes. And my darling, you need only 2 eggs and 9 big bananas, which you must keep in the refrigerator for at least a week. That way they become old friends. It's always best to cook with an old friend. Now, just scrub the ingredients with lye soap and arrange them deliciously around terrine like this, you see? Take out wheat and farina and rice, the salt, and pit them. Now kiss the eggs and drop the eggs into the terrine and crush them with a lead cudgel till the little white part looks like paint flakes. Then mix well while adding progressively some artificial milk. Gently perfume with growth fragments. Let it all stand out for an hour or two. Watch TV or something. Then épluche the bananas, tromp them together on a plate, and put them also under the hot fudge we prepared last week. Burn them till they are mushy. Taste them. Soft powder them with ground glass, and then, my darling, with a fine bottle of Japanese wine, preferably Nippon Cadet 62, extinguish the lights and eat in the dark. And, darling, remember, always serve this dish hot. Till next week, the French chef bid you remember.

0: I'll be one.
1: Let me in, she cried. Let me out, he cried. Sex jail.
0: Sex jail.
1: New from Paranoid Pics, Legs Lex and Polyhuman Fig are underage in sex jail. She was trapped by her wanton way of life, always wanting something.
2: He was trapped by her, a smart cookie about to be singed.
3: Lex, listen to me. Together we could be a team. Just you and me. Together, I'll kill you.
4: I love you.
1: Excuse me, honey. I love you too. Sex jail!
0: Sex jail!
1: For singles only, admitted in pairs. Don't let anyone know the awful beginning of this terrible drama.
2: Don't watch!
1: This film is rated 4X for medicinal purposes only.
2: Don't watch!
1: Twin Seals will be in the aisles for every performance.
2: And remember, absolutely no one will be permitted to leave the screening of
1: Sex Jail!
5: Oh, that's wonderful.
6: A what a great ad. Flick.
7: I'm glad they're sponsoring the show now.
6: Sure.
7: Okay,
6: sure.
7: Let's get all the money.
8: I want to mention to you that I was over on Hollywood Boulevard, and there is another pornographic a lovemaking film.
6: No.
8: Yes, on Hollywood Boulevard now. I just want to tell you that, like, I, who come from, like, Shaker Heights, Ohio, and I'm not used to seeing, like,
9: Shake
8: three and one lickety splits, you know, at what used to play things with Greer Garson in it and everything like that. These big theaters, right, on Hollywood up above La Brea, the big fancy place. You know in your town, the big fancy theater to suddenly be playing Danish Tongue, right? And always with the, you know, it's incredible. I look at it and I get a little shocked, right? Me, super hippie, shocked, right? Because it's moving theaters. They haven't changed the environment. It still looks like Groman's Chinese theater, right? Mm-hmm. Except it's playing totally sexy.
9: Yeah, it's Gropman's Chinese theater.
8: Gropman's Chinese theater, right? And they've got all these strange imprints that people are putting into the seats.
9: That's right.
8: And it's just, right.
9: Yeah, and in front of the Chinese theater now in the cement, there's some weird things.
8: There's some guys stuck in the cement. Right. There's a cow in the cement.
9: Yeah,
8: right?
9: And some other things, too.
8: And some other things.
7: Is it true about those Chinese cows?
8: Yeah, right. Here sideways down Hollywood Boulevard.
9: Just a couple of things about a friend of mine who is an actress. I had a date with her one evening, and she was very shocked and kind of upset. When I saw her, I said, what happened? She said, well, a movie that I did in Denmark, which was kept out of the country by the thought police, the customs officials, has been passed into the country, as she discovered, you know, and is now opening where Myra Breckinridge was playing, right, as the number one feature. And she said that she saw some of the film only to discover to her horror that although the film is a kinky movie anyway about a love relationship between a girl and a girl and a guy.
8: And a goat.
9: Right, and a goat, that they have added double body shots. In other words,
8: oh no!
9: Yeah, and it is now very pornographic.
7: There's six of them.
8: There's six of them all going in the mirrors.
9: Yeah, and so she doesn't know what to do. It's not even her, you know. She didn't have any fun at all.
7: The goat's confused.
9: Right.
8: Myra Breckinridge cost millions of dollars, right?
6: You think you're a Breckinridge cost. You got it all. Myra Breckinridge cost.
8: Yeah, right. Well, mine was made in the East and yours was made in the West.
6: No, where the West.
8: If I may mention that.
6: The West is breast. Best.
8: No,
6: the West. Wait, no.
8: Brosh.
7: Go ahead, Og, my boy. Go ahead. Og B. Og, what do you have to say, Og?
8: High on smog, you know. Breathing again.
6: Listen, you do Og.
7: Oh, yes.
6: I'll do the other one.
10: Gee, Mr. Suzy. Mr. Suzy.
7: I can't remember. Colorado Beefsteak Mines.
10: Right? Colorado Beefsteak Mines, Mr. Suzy. It's close, yeah. Right?
7: Come.
8: Go away. Golly, give me honey. Blood poisoning.
7: Right. Do you want to hear the best Beer thing I read River. All week?
9: Yes.
7: I found two things today that were the best things.
9: Well, one thing.
7: One of them I found. I never worried a bit. If Tony missed with the tranquilizer, I could always shoot him with the camera. Then I found $3 million worth of boxing bugs are gathering around a ring at Soldier's Field.
8: $3 million worth of boxing bugs.
7: $3 million worth of boxing bugs.
6: How many boxing bugs does it take to fill that's American Legion Stadium?
8: That's that's the Boxers' Rebellion, by the way.
7: Is, and here's something from Eleanor Hitler, the founder of our country.
8: The floundler. The founder of our... Right, excuse me.
9: The flounder.
8: Flounder of our country.
7: It was very, very solemn and a little terrifying, the president's wife, Eleanor, said. The crowds were so tremendous, and you felt that they would do anything, if only someone would tell them what to do. So I leaned over and said, Frank, let's have a war.
0: I want to make myself perfectly clean.
8: Right. Franklin Delano Roosevelt, right. You see, Roosevelt and Hitler were the same man. Hitler had one problem. He was short. And Roosevelt had a problem.
7: Short of cash. Isn't my mic up?
8: There it is.
7: Just leave them all up.
0: just leave them all.
9: It was Franklin Delano Roosevelt who said in his 1933 inaugural address, "If we are to go forward, we must move as a trained and loyal army, willing to sacrifice to the good of a common discipline, because without such discipline, no progress is made.
4: No leadership becomes effective. We are, I know, ready and willing to commit our lives and property to such discipline, because it makes possible a leadership which aims at a larger good."

0: Well, yes, it's time again for the Mutt and Smut Show, where rumors spread like wildfire and truth can be bought for pennies at the corner marketplace in any town, USA. And here they are now, those two lovable old con artists who will steal your heart away if they can make a profit from it. Mutt and Smut!
1: Smut? Smut?
2: What is it, Mutt?
1: Did we get that order of 500 wolf stools in from the Chinese trader on Cock Bridge?
2: What was that, Trigger?
1: It should be in the back there under the crate of electric neck warmers from Italy.
2: Well, listen, it ain't here.
1: James, blast it!
2: No. Listen, it's on top of the crate of artificial old English brand abdominal shields.
1: Oh, well, thank goodness. You really gave me a bad moment there, Smut.
2: Why's that?
1: Well, we're supposed to send them back. The government claims they're faulty.
2: That's crazy, Mutt. The government didn't say no such thing as know-how, you dumb old coot.
1: Then you just read me this here piece of official blue notepaper the government man dropped off here this morning while you were still on the subway coming to the studio.
2: Your lines are longer than mine these days, you know, Smut. Well, let me see that ding-dang thing there. Okay. Indonesian leg sleeves. Order number B1239/9. One gross Japanese wolf stool. There it is. Order number K67-855/.2. Has to be returned brown paper wrapper subversive. Why, you slow brain coot, this is subversive, not faulty.
1: Same thing, Smut, same thing. We can't sell them or you know what'll happen.
2: Yeah, well, okay, I guess you're right this time. Listen, I'll go into the back room and change the name on the crate and send them down to that Indian school along with the melted crayons.
1: I'll get it. Hello? Howdy, Duty. Oh, it's Duty Fenster, probably asking about her daughter again. Sure, Duty. I always got time to talk to you.
3: Smart? I just don't know what to do about that pretty young thing of mine. Why, Smart, I swear, she acting so dang uppity, won't do homework, she won't watch TV, won't drive the car on the freeways no more, won't argue with Daddy Fenster about the war, refuses to take her diet pills or sleep out back in the tent we made for her. The house is crowded with her boyfriends. Never been so scandalized. If I dare call him that, I'm telling you, Smut, I have every reason to...
1: All right, excuse me, Miss Duty, I'm Mutt. Smut's in the back room.
3: Oh, well, don't make no difference.
1: Okay, just hold on a second, I'll get him. Smut!
3: But I said it's okay.
2: What the heck, Reno, is it now, dang blasted that?
1: Well, Miss Fincher wants to talk to you, Smut.
2: Well, bust me, I ain't got nothing to say
1: just
2: to her.
1: Listen then, for cop's sake. Here, I'll go in the back and sort out the hooded velvet angels and portrait balls would come in. Ought to be a run on him soon as that article we planted in the Mitchville Rocket comes out.
2: Hello, Duty.
3: What? What? Oh, thank goodness you're back.
2: Oh, God damn it, Miss Fenster, you're as soft as a rotten squash. Now, you know that.
3: Anyway, Mutt, as I was saying, Daddy and I have an over-reason to believe that a pretty young peace arch is mentally demanged.
2: Demanged?
3: What'd say?
2: I said, did you say demanged?
3: I'm sorry, I meant to say deranged.
2: Oh, my God.
3: What'd say?
2: Listen to me here, Miss Fenster.
3: Call me Miss Duty, Mutt, the daddy old...
2: Yeah. It's a good idea, Miss Duty. I'll call you, okay? Bye now, bye. Oh, my glory. Mutt?
1: What?
2: I think you better stop seeing Duty's daughter. I can't stand to talk to that woman no more. I just can't do it.
4: Howdy, Mutt! I come to get that mail order for Miss Goldbrick up at the old Mellon Park Mansion. I got a copy of the list right here.
2: Well, let me see that now. I can't make this out at all. It's all smudged.
4: Oh, yeah? Well, that on account... excuse me, I tried to light
5: it. Speak English, Toffee.
4: Oh, yeah, well, that on account of the burnt cork all over my hand here. I read it for you.
2: Okay, now just a minute there, Tarface. I'll get Mutt out here to help. Hey, Mutt, Mutt.
1: What?
2: Tarface Pork out here at another toilet roll at Miss Goldbrick's estate.
1: Okay. I'll get the ladder. What is it?
4: Okay, just a second. Yeah. I'm gonna get my wife, Porcelain, to help me carry some of this stuff.
1: Okay.
4: I'll call for her by turning off the microphone. Honey?
6: What is it you want, bowl of fire?
1: Come on in now, Miss Porcelain.
4: Come on.
7: Well, I'll read you some of your stuff, Mr. Mutt.
4: Yeah, you got any clown flashlights?
7: Well, look.
4: Any artificial brass owls?
7: Hold on.
4: You got any adjustable toe regulators, Austrian scrubbers, Edwardian change poises?
7: Just a second.
4: Nipple softers, yes. Crest shields for bent toes?
1: Yeah, or do you have any of them imported snowbird boxes?
7: Oh,
1: Swedish tree skirts, professional shoe stretchers, flower stickies, Gil Hooley openers, germ-proof corn planes, or bunion joint cushions?
7: Joint holders?
1: Yeah, that stuff.
4: She want three of them portable bike sheds and lead shower curtains.
7: Wait a minute.
4: Some adjustable jester rings. Yeah, that's the kind with a little diamond on
7: them. Yeah, I got these.
4: Some rollover musical kittens, a thermal throw robe, and a little sponge mitt.
1: Yeah, and while you're up, some alphabet plates, an inflatable clown chair, two pair of tiger socks, a folding lunchbox. How about an elbow and heel healer? Maybe some of them Swedish pornographic angel chimes. And a gross of Rosenthal fancy brand Christmas plates. A hand vise. A jewel-tone hobnail vase, a tricolator flame tamer, a pampered painted Italian lug nut rack, electric heat mask, screw starters, glazed chintz, glass-lined silver trivets, and a chrome-style fish master, and a pack of cigarettes.
8: What kind?
9: Boy, seems like Miss Goldbrick's planning another party, eh, Smut?
4: Yeah, she going to have a lawn picnic and lynching soon.
1: That a luncheon, honey-face, not lynching.
4: Oh, that's what you think, dummy.
9: Say, then perhaps your mistress could use 500 fancy government-improved wolf stools.
1: Hey, what my mistress got to do with this?
4: Oh, your big nose face. He talking about Ms. Goldbrick.
1: I knows. Well, Lester, that's a real swell idea. I sound a little like Smiley Burnett, don't I? And I think she wouldn't notice.
9: Yeah, what is it, Tarface?
1: Well, that is, if you could also include in the order there...
9: Well, what for corn's pity? What?
1: Well, you gentlemen, come over here. Now, look, in the window there, you got all right pretty 25-millimeter porta-silent bang-bang bedroom fancy brand pistol and matching gloves set for the playroom. And if you could add a few thousand round of ammunition,
9: you know, Tarface, I gotta hand it to you. Here you go.
1: Thank you, gentlemen.
9: Well, you know how to make a deal, don't you?
4: Yes! Yuck! He watch a lot of television.
7: Yes! So long now. Just carry your stuff on out, and we'll see you next week at the picnic. Oh, and by the way, you're going by the Mindless Fellowship Parkway, ain't you?
1: Anything you say, boss.
7: Well, could you do me a little favor and drop Miss Fenster's lovely little daughter off at the Tallahassee Bridge?
1: Why, sure.
7: Thanks kindly, neighbor. Missy,
1: right on. Oh, goodbye, man. Goodbye.
7: Goodbye, dear friend.

0: aces learned last night that their maid Laura was bluffing when she said she'd quit if she didn't get a $2 a week raise. Laura overplayed the bluff when she had her girlfriend call up Jane and pretend to be a Mrs. Van Pelt who wanted Laura to come work for her. This episode takes place the following evening after dinner. Mr. Race and Marge are in the living room. Listen.
1: I can't get over the change in Laura. That dinner tonight was about the best she's made since she's been here, and such service. I never saw her step around as fast as she did this evening.
2: Well, don't you get it, Marge? She knows we're on to her about that raise that she tried to bluff us out of.
1: She hasn't said a word about it all day, Jane tells me.
2: Well, she isn't worrying about a raise now. She's worrying about she might lose her job after the way Jane spoke to her girlfriend last night.
1: You really think that was her girlfriend who called up last night and pretended to be that Mrs. Van somebody or other?
2: Why, sure. It's as simple as Laura.
1: Poor Laura.
2: Poor Laura. I believe you're right at that. This whole idea of the raid wasn't hers. I can see that. Her girlfriend talked her into it. Told her just what to say and what to do, and Laura tried it.
1: And was getting away with it until last night.
2: Can't you picture the two of them? They haven't a phone, so they go to the corner store and call up here to ask for Laura. Mrs. Van Pelt calling, no less. Then the conversation runs too long. The operator asks Mrs. Van Pelt to deposit another nickel.
1: That was their fatal mistake.
2: That and Jane telling them how poor a worker Laura is.
1: Yes, that was quick thinking on Jane's part.
2: That's the one.
1: But I think Jane's a little disappointed that she can't get Laura to say anything more about the raise. She expected quite a time of it with Laura today. Nothing has happened. Laura's been here all day and not a word about the raise or anything.
2: And I believe Laura's trying to think it never happened. A bad dream or something like that.
3: Well, I give up.
2: You give up?
3: Yes. She won't talk. I've been hanging around the kitchen there, dropping hints and picking up conversations, but she won't mention it. Not a word about a raise or anything.
2: Well, so much the better. It looks like we finally got her settled.
3: But that's just it. Is she settled? I don't know how we stand. I don't know if she's going to quit or what.
1: She's not going to quit, Jane.
2: Sure not. Where is she going? To Mrs. Van Pelt, I suppose.
3: Oh, that was just a facetious name she made up.
2: Oh, really?
3: Yes, I'm sure of that. I figured it all out. She had her girlfriend call me up last night and act like she was Mrs. Van Pelt.
2: Mm.
3: And she was going to ask me when Laura could come to work.
2: Yes.
3: But after I told her how bad Laura
2: yes,
3: was...
2: Yes, we know, Jane.
1: What did she say when she came in this morning, Jane?
3: Well, she said, good morning. And I said, good morning, Laura.
2: That's brilliant dialogue.
3: Yes. And she says, I'm sorry I'm a few minutes late, Mrs. A, she says, but I overslept. And she said she didn't sleep all night and just fell asleep when it got light.
2: Yeah, didn't sleep all night worrying about her job here.
1: Oh, I feel sorry for her.
4: Well, what'd she do after that?
3: Well, she got breakfast and then started cleaning house and washing and ironing. I never saw a person so busy. And every time I started to drop a hint about the raise or something, she found something else to do.
2: Well, what are you dropping hints about raises for? Can't you let well enough alone?
3: Well, I have to know what she's going to do.
1: Don't worry about what she's going to do. She's going to stay here, all right.
3: Without a raise?
2: Of course, without a raise.
3: Why, you know she will.
2: How do we know?
3: Yeah,
2: why?
3: Don't you see what's happened? She was talked into asking for a raise by her girlfriend. Laura's probably very glad it's all over. Well, she don't say so, but she doesn't talk about it. Oh, well, you talk to her, dear.
2: Me?
3: I have to find out just how we stand. See if you can make her say something about it.
2: I will not. Why stir up something that's all over?
3: Well, we don't know if it's all over.
2: It is all over. And I'll tell you another thing.
3: What?
2: I've been thinking the situation over this morning at the office. That's what I've been doing instead of paying attention to business. I think maybe we ought to compromise and give her a dollar raise.
1: Oh, no, I was hoping you'd do that.
3: Give her a dollar raise?
2: Yeah, let her have it. It won't break us, and she can use it, I guess. And besides, anybody that would go to all the trouble she went through to stage this little bluff of hers...
1: Deserves.
2: Yeah.
1: I think you're right, Ace.
3: Dear, you know, sometimes you can be the sweetest friend.
2: Oh, sure.
1: I'll go tell her.
2: Yeah.
1: No, wait a minute, Jane. Let's have a little fun out of this while we're at it. Let's have her in here, huh?
3: Tell her in here?
2: No, wait. Let's don't tell her it just off the bat. I'd like to hear her version of this quitting business she's been pulling on us. I'll tell you what. You call her, Jane, and tell her to bring me a glass of water.
3: Oh, are you thirsty, dear?
2: What difference? Yes, I'm thirsty.
3: Oh, well, why didn't you say so? I'll call her.
2: Yeah.
3: Now, don't browbeat her.
2: I won't. Now, you just play up to me, Marge.
3: Okay. Laura! Are you still there?
4: Well, I'll bring a glass of water, please, for Mr. A.
5: Oh, yes, ma'am. Right away, ma'am.
2: Well, that's acting for you.
3: Hey, how are you going to break it to her, huh?
2: Let's be talking when she comes in. Well, Marge, do you know who came into the office this morning looking for a home?
4: Who, Mr. A?
2: Well, a woman named Mrs. Van Pelt. She's going to build a big mansion.
4: Mrs. Van Pelt? Really, dear?
2: Please, Jane, don't. Yes, Mrs. Van Pelt came in and introduced herself to me.
4: Well, I thought she just made up that name. Why didn't you tell me that?
2: Jane, will you stop butting in? Wait till Laura gets here. Oh, yes. Here she is. Thanks, Laura.
5: Yes, you're welcome, Mr. Ray.
2: Just a moment, Laura. I'll drink this and you can take it right back.
5: Yes, sir.
3: How are you, Laura?
5: Oh, just fine, Miss Norm.
3: My compliments to the cook on that dinner we had this evening.
5: Oh, thank you. I always try to do my best.
3: Well, you did better than your best this evening, Laura.
5: Well, thanks, Miss Norm.
2: Ah, here you are, Laura. Thank you.
5: You're welcome, sir.
2: What was I saying? Oh, yes, Marge. A woman named Mrs. Van Pelt came into the office today, and she said that...
4: Oh, Laura!
5: Oh, I'm sorry, ma'am.
4: Oh, what good is sorry? Look at that. Is that one of our good glasses?
5: Yes, ma'am. I'm afraid it is. It just slipped out of my hand.
2: Well, what makes you so nervous?
5: I don't know, sir. It just sort of slipped out of my hand while you were talking.
2: Mm-hmm.
5: You can take it out of my salary, Mrs. Ace. I'm sorry.
2: Well, take it out of your salary. Can you afford to go around breaking glasses like that?
5: Oh, yes, sir. $10 a week ain't so bad. And I've even been thinking it over, and I could get along on less, even.
2: On less?
5: Well, yes, because now, you take my coffee, and that costs me almost $1 every week. And I'm moving closer now.
4: You're moving? What do you mean?
5: Well, I'm not going to be living with my girlfriend anymore, so I can get a room somewhere around this part of town, and I can walk to work. So if I don't have to pay our coffee, $9 a week is really enough.
2: Well, now, this is a new angle.
4: $9 a week? What do you mean, Laura?
5: I mean, it's like I tell you, coffee costs me about 6 cents a week. Sometimes I can go downtown and even cook me.
2: Speak up, Laura. What are you saying there?
5: Coffee.
2: Yes, yes. You mean you're leaving your girlfriend and moving over this way?
5: Yes, sir, that's it.
3: Won't you be lonesome, Laura?
5: Well, Miss Marge, sometimes I think I'd rather be lonesome than live with some people.
3: Well, you've got something there,
5: Laura. It will be all right with Mr. Ray?
2: What, the dollar cut in salary, you mean?
5: Yes, sir.
2: Well, I think that could be arranged.
5: Oh, thank you, sir. I think I'd better go get a broom.
4: No, wait, Laura. Mr. Ray hasn't finished talking yet.
2: No. Well, let me see. Where were we? This kind of upsets things a little here.
3: We've got her working now for $9 a week, remember?
2: Oh, yes, $9 a week. Is that okay, Laura?
5: Yes, sir, that'll be all right.
2: Okay, $9 a week is your salary, that is, right now.
5: Yes, sir.
2: And now, I'm going to give you a $2 raise.
4: $2? You mean $1?
2: No, sir, a $2 raise. He's up to $11 a week.
5: $11?
2: That's it, 11 a week, a $2 raise.
4: That's not too dear.
2: Oh,
3: it certainly
2: sure
3: is,
4: Dad.
3: Two and nine are 11.
4: Two and nine. Oh, yes, if you do it that way, but it's really only one.
2: It's two.
4: Two and 10 are 12, and you're giving her 11.
2: Two and nine are 11.
4: That's like 10, and you're giving her one.
2: But she's not getting 10, she's getting nine. So nine and two.
4: Well, you can't really count at nine because she is getting 10, and 10 or two are not 11.
2: Oh, Jane, it's six of one and half a dozen of another.
4: Why? Well, that's 12, too.
2: Oh,
3: let it go. Laura understands it, don't you, Laura?
5: No, ma'am. You see, I'm more on housework and cooking and things like that.
3: Oh, yes, I remember. But you do know you're getting a raise.
5: Oh, yes, ma'am. $11 a week.
3: Well, don't you want to say a few words of appreciation to Miss Ray?
5: Oh, yes, sir. I sure do appreciate it.
2: Well, that's quite all right, Laura. Now, when you make out your income tax returns, don't forget to add the extra money you're making.
5: Oh, yes, sir. I'm sure...
3: He's just teasing you, Laura.
5: Oh, yes, yes. Oh, that's very funny, isn't it?
2: Yes, I'm a card. Yes,
5: yes. I gotta remember that. I always tell everyone about the other one you said last
2: year.
5: Yes,
2: Laura. I'm sorry I started.
5: Do you remember that one, sir, that time last year when you bet on a horse and it lost? And you told Mrs. Ace you took it off of your income tax as a bad bet. I always tell everybody that.
2: Why do you go around telling everybody what you hear in this house?
5: Oh, you're funny, sir.
2: Well, there's nothing funny about that, and it's private.
5: Yes, sir.
2: You're going to have me winding up in jail, yes.
5: Yes, sir. Oh, that's
4: another way.
2: All right, Laura. Please.
4: Oh, that's very funny. I'll go get a broom and I'll teach me stuff now.
2: Goodbye, Laura.
4: Oh, well, I'll be back, sir.
2: Yes, I was afraid of that.
4: The mistress is such a good mood tonight. I gotta remember I want to ride
2: the income tax. Oh, isn't that awful?
4: It still comes out $1, dear.
2: What?
4: I've been figuring it out in my mind. $10 and $1 are 11.
1: Now, don't worry about it, Jesse.
2: You just take my word for it. It's too tough a problem for you to wrestle with.
4: Yes, I guess it is. I guess that's what they mean by the servant problem.
2: Yes, I guess that's what they mean by the servant problem.
0: Well, the servant problem seems to have been solved at the Aces for the moment anyhow. Some new problems develop when next we meet the Easy Aces.

0: gentlemen, this is Gracie. I just want to remind you that in order to keep up the great work it's doing, the Red Cross must raise $200 million. They're depending on us to give it to them. You know it's the Red Cross that furnishes life-saving blood plasma to our wounded boys, and that's just one of the many wonderful things they do. So please, let's all dig down and give every penny we can to the Red Cross.
1: This is Bill Goodwin speaking for Lever Brothers, makers of Swan, the new white floating soap that's pure as fine Castiles. Well, it's Tuesday night again, time for another pleasant visit with George Burns and Gracie Allen, our guest, Alan Ladd, with Jimmy Cash, the Swan Tet, and Felix Mills and his orchestra. And now meet the people who live in the Burns house, George and Gracie. Well, it seems there's a little stag poker game brewing for tonight, and George is just dying to play. But he's afraid Gracie won't approve, so get a load of the subtle line he's handing the little woman.
2: Gee, honey, I've never seen you look as beautiful as you do today.
0: Well, thank you, dear.
2: You're much too beautiful for the clothes you wear. Why don't you go out and buy yourself some new clothes?
0: George, do you feel all right?
2: Fine. But I'm worried about you, dear. You've been seeing too much of me. Why don't you go out with the girls tonight and see a movie or something?
0: A movie?
2: Yeah. Enjoy yourself. And if you're wondering whether I'll be lonesome, the answer is no.
0: That's also the answer to can you play poker tonight?
2: How did you know I wanted to play poker?
0: Well, I suspected it during breakfast. When I pushed that stack of pancakes in front of you, you said, gee, did I win the pot?
2: Well, how about it, honey? Can I play? It's just a little penny ante game.
0: I'll bet it isn't. I bet you play for hundreds of dollars. Who's going to play?
2: Well, there's Jack Benny and...
0: Well, even if it is a penny ante game, I don't like the idea.
2: But all the fellas are going to play. Besides Jack and me, there's Alan Ladd.
0: Alan Ladd? That roughneck? Do you think I'd let him associate with my darling booksy boy?
2: But, honey...
0: I'll bet Alan Ladd doesn't even play fair.
2: He does, too. He's a man's poker player. He plays for blood.
0: You call that fair with you and Jack Benny?
2: Now, look.
0: Alan Ladd's got all the capital.
2: Yes, sweetheart. Alan Ladd happens to be a very refined and cultured gentleman.
0: He's a wolf.
2: A wolf?
0: Yes. And it didn't take Veronica Lake long to find it out, either. In their first picture together, Veronica combed her hair over one eye. But not in their next one.
2: Proving what?
0: You have to keep both eyes on that man.
2: Look,
0: No, Judge. Besides, it won't stop with a poker game. You'll probably all wind up at a burlesque show. And you know what will happen when those girls see Alan Ladd walk in? They'll all start yelling, take it off, take it off.
2: This is ridiculous.
0: Well, you know how Alan Ladd likes to take off his shirt. And the first thing you know, you'll catch cold.
2: I'll catch cold?
0: Well, certainly. You'll get jealous when everyone ohs and ahs at his big chest. So off will come your shoes.
2: But, honey...
0: No poker, Judge. Mama knows best.
2: Well, what'll I tell the fellas at the cigar store? They'll kid the pants off me.
0: Well, if they do, you call me and I'll pick you up in the car.
2: Oh, fine.
0: I'm driving to the beauty shop anyway.
2: You're not going to touch the car, Gracie. Every time you take it out, you bang into something.
0: But, George, what do you mean?
2: Have you seen the fenders lately?
0: Yes, and they're beautiful. Pleats are very fashionable this year.
2: Don't take the car out of the garage and that's final. Goodbye, dear.
0: Goodbye.
3: Hello, Mr. Burns.
2: Hello, Stanley. Let me have a Perfecto Royale cigar, please.
3: Just one?
2: Yep, and a 3-cent stamp. Here's your money.
3: Oh, thank you.
2: Don't I get any change?
3: No. One Perfecto Royale cigar and 1 3-cent stamp. That kills your nickel.
2: Well, Okay. They cost a little more that way, but they don't dry out so fast.
3: Really? How interesting. By the way, Mr. Burns, are you going to play poker with us tonight?
2: Well, I don't think so, Stanley. You see, I've got a big business deal on, and there's an air raid warden's meeting, and some important people are coming from out of town to confer with me.
3: Your wife won't let you out, huh?
2: All right, my wife won't let me out.
3: Oh, that's too bad. Alan Ladd's in the phone booth now calling the fellows. He'll be disappointed, really.
4: Hey, Stanley. Oh, hello, George.
2: Oh, hello, Alan.
4: Hey, you know, I was just going to call you. All set for the game tonight?
2: Well, no, Alan. You see, I've got a big business deal on. There's some out-of-town people coming for a conference.
4: And... Oh, your wife won't let you out, huh?
2: Okay, you guessed it.
4: Look, George, why don't you remind Gracie who's the boss around your house? Remind her who buys the pays the rent and buys the groceries, and remind her who gets out and earns the dough.
2: You think that'll do any good?
4: Sure, she'll realize how hard she's been working, go to bed early, and you can sneak out.
2: Well, I'll just skip it tonight.
5: Hi, Alan.
4: Hello, Bill.
5: Oh, hello, George. You playing with us tonight?
2: No, Bill. I've got a big business deal on.
5: Your wife won't let
2: me play. I didn't think it would work.
4: Hey, Bill, with Lucky George out of the game, maybe you and I can hold hands for a change.
5: Well, would you like to, Alan?
4: Well, naturally, every poker player likes to hold beautiful hands.
5: Well, grab on, boy. I just washed mine with Swan.
4: What?
5: And Swan, the white floating soap, is not only great for your hands and face, Alan. It's wonderful for bathing the baby or for dishes and light laundry. Swan is four swell soaps in one, a great wartime buy.
4: Now, look, Bubbles, I don't want to hold your hand. I want to hold cards like George. Hey, how does George always manage to pull in the pot?
5: Well, he just takes a deep breath.
2: Funny, funny.
4: Bill, I'm talking about George having beautiful poker hands.
5: Well, sure, Al. Every time his wife starts to poke her hands in a dishpan full of swan suds, George pulls them out and does the dishes himself. He can tell you long-lasting swan suds not only make short work of dishes, but swan is so mild and gentle, it leaves your hands looking smooth and lovely.
4: I'm sorry I brought this up. Now, if you'll excuse me, I want to phone my wife and tell her about the game.
2: You mean you haven't asked her yet?
4: Ask her. Look, George, women are the weaker sex. Men are the stronger. I don't ask my wife. I just say, look, baby, I'm playing poker tonight. That's that.
2: Gee, I could never do that.
4: Sure you could. You're a member of the stronger sex.
2: I am?
4: Sure, of course. You look like you haven't paid your dues lately. Well, excuse me. I'll telephone.
2: Gosh, I wish I could be like Alan Ladd. Tough and two-fisted, the boss. Bill... Do you think it would be wrong if I opened the phone booth door just a speck and listened how he handles his wife?
5: No, George, he wouldn't care.
2: I'll be real quiet.
6: Oh, but Susiekins. Please let Daddykins play. Yes, Lammykins, I'll do it. You just leave your stockings in the bathroom and I'll wash them out when I get home. No, I won't smell of nasty old cigar smoke. George Burns isn't going to play. Then it's all right? Oh, goody. Huh? You. Oh, don't make me say that. All right.
7: I of oo. Bye.
4: Well, I told her.
2: Oh. Sure. Who'd you say with the stronger sex?
4: Men.
2: You're a little behind in your deuce, too, aren't you?
5: Tonight, Jimmy Cash, our tenor, will sing an old waltz ballad. Diane. Jimmy?

0: Well, hiya, Gracie. What are you doing downtown?
1: Oh, I just came out of the beauty shop, Bill. My goodness, they're busy. They even tried to save time by talking me into a Republican hairdo.
0: What's that?
1: Well, they just have you walk between two electric fans and you come out looking like Mr. Wilkie.
0: That's a great idea.
1: Bill, can I give you a lift home?
0: Gracie, I thought George wouldn't let you drive the car anymore.
1: Well, he doesn't know I've got it. Get in, Bill. I don't know why George should be nervous about my driving. I'm a wonderful driver. Oh, how do you like that? That parked car ran right into us.
0: Oh, yes, it deliberately pushed his fender into your bumper, Gracie.
1: Yeah.
0: I hope George didn't hear the crash. You know, he's right there in Stanley's cigar store.
1: Oh, my goodness.
2: All right, all right, all right. Whoever taught you could drive a car? Well, I might have known. Another crazy woman driver. Well, speak up. What have you got to say for yourself?
1: Well, sure, and it's too frightened I am to speak. The fire darting from your blue Irish eyes the way it is.
3: Well, now, is it a Carleen from the old sod or do me ears deceive me?
1: Oh, faith, officer, how could ears as large as those deceive you?
3: Oh, tis sorry I am that I frightened you, McCushla. The big blabbermouth of me roaring at you like that.
1: Ha-ha, roaring, you say, like music it was. Sure, you have the voice like the notes of an organ and teeth like the keys of a piano.
3: Go on now, you wouldn't be pulling the wool over me, Ivor, would you?
1: That I would. Tis handsome you'd be in a sweater.
3: Pauline, no.
0: Can we go now, officer?
2: Quiet, foreigner.
3: All right, miss, all right, you can drive away now. I'll just take down your license number, just in case Alan Ladd wants to know who backed into him.
1: Alan Ladd? Was that his car?
3: Oh, sure. That's why you only dented the fender. His car is just as rugged and tough as he is.
1: Oh, gosh. It's a good thing Frank Sinatra wasn't parked there.

0: Hey, George, isn't there some way we can talk Gracie into letting you play poker tonight?
1: I'm afraid not, Alan. Gracie thinks you're a roughneck.
0: Oh, but that's silly. I'm just an average guy. I pay my taxes, save a little money.
1: Then you're not an average guy.
0: Oh, darn those pictures I play, and everybody thinks I'm a hoodlum.
1: Say, that gives me an idea. Maybe you can scare Gracie into letting me play.
0: Hey, you think it'll work?
1: Sure. All women think Alan Ladd is a dangerous man.
0: Oh, I don't know. I don't know. There's one woman who sends me dog biscuits every week.
1: Dog biscuits?
0: Yeah, she thinks Ladd is Lassie's husband.
1: Well, come on, Alan. Let's try it.
0: Okay. Oh, here's my car, Will. Holy smoke, look at that fender.
1: 2-1, it was a woman driver.
2: Begging your pardon, Mr. Ladd, but I saw the whole thing. Here's the license number now. It was a pretty little Colleen who backed into your car.
1: I knew it, a woman driver. That's why I won't let Gracie drive the car.
0: Oh, well, it doesn't hurt much. Come on, let's forget it.
1: Forget it? Are you crazy? That's why women drivers are like they are. Guys like you let them get away with murder.
0: But, George, I don't want to make any trouble.
2: You're right, Mr. Ladd, you're right. Forget the whole thing.
1: Forget it, nothing. Sue her for every penny she's got. Yeah, and sue her stupid husband, too. He's a dope for letting her take the car.
3: Why don't you keep your big fat mouth out of this? Or shall I run you in for impersonating a man?
1: Well, anyway, think it over, Alan. I'll see you at my house pretty soon.
0: Okay, George.
1: Hello, sweetheart.
4: Hello, dear. You're late.
1: Yeah, I just ran into Alan Ladd.
4: You too?
1: Huh?
4: Oh, now, George, before you say anything, I want you to know that you can play poker tonight, and you can go to the burlesque show, too, and you can associate with that nice gentleman, Alan Ladd.
1: Oh, gee, how come?
4: Well, because my big, strong dream man is the boss around here. You're a ferocious lion, and I'm just a teensy kitten.
1: I'm a lion?
4: Yes, roar at me, George.
1: Huh?
4: Oh, you're so ferocious. Now, dear, run along and play poker.
1: Well, okay, I'll tell Alan Ladd not to bother.
4: Bother about what?
1: Oh, he was going to come by and scare you into letting me play. He'd have been here by now, but some dame backed into his car.
4: Some dame?
1: Yeah, he doesn't know who she is.
4: Oh, he doesn't.
1: Yeah. Well, so long, dear.
4: Come back here, George.
1: Huh?
4: No poker.
1: But you just said I could play. You said I was a lion.
4: So was I, but now I'm telling the truth. Come in.
0: See, that dame won't let your husband play poker with me, huh?
1: Alan.
0: Now get this, sister. I say your husband's playing poker tonight.
1: Alan.
0: And what I say goes, see?
1: Alan.
0: He's leaving here with me, and if you so much as open your yap, it's curtains, see?
1: Alan.
0: I'll take you for a ride.
1: Alan.
0: I'll put you on the spot.
1: Oh, what's the use?
0: Why, I'd just as soon rub you out as look at you. Get that?
4: You're cute.
0: Hey, aren't you scared?
4: Yeah. Oh, I'm frightened to death.
1: Alan, I've been trying to tell you, Gracie knows you're just putting this on.
0: Oh, that's fine. Well, why didn't you stop me sooner? That performance I just gave used up a whole ration book of ham.
1: I'm sorry. And Gracie says no poker.
0: Women. You know, I've got a notion to take your advice and prosecute the one who backed into my car.
1: Good. Let's phone her right now and check her license.
4: No.
1: What?
4: Play poker.
1: But you said I couldn't.
4: Oh, of course you can. You're the boss. You're the big, strong lion. Roar at me, dear.
1: Oh,
4: there he goes again.
5: Time now for Felix Mills and the orchestra with the Swan Tet, a new hit, When They Ask About You.

0: Well, Gracie is trying desperately to get George and Alan Ladd out of the house before they discover it was she who backed into Alan's car.
1: Now, run along and play poker, boys. And George, don't stay down and eat your knees too long rolling those queens.
2: You're thinking of bones.
1: I know, George's are so brittle. Well, goodbye, dear.
3: Wait a minute, Gracie. You've been acting very strangely. One minute you don't want me to play poker, the next minute you do. First you're hot, then you're cold.
1: Yeah, and I have spots in front of my eyes, too. And dizzy spells.
3: I know. This one has lasted about 10 years now.
1: Well, you run along, dear, so I can lie down and rest.
2: Hey, wait a minute. I think I see the whole thing.
1: You do?
2: Yeah, sure. Hey, George, come here. I want to talk to you a minute alone.
1: Oh, dear.
2: Hey, George, I thought I recognized those symptoms.
3: I don't understand.
2: Well, of course you don't. You've never been a father before.
3: What? You mean Gracie is...
2: Sure. My wife acted just like this.
3: Holy smoke! Wait here. Gracie, have you been keeping something from me?
1: Yes, dear. But now I suppose Alan Ladd has told you.
3: Yes. Yeah, he did. Sweetheart, when is it going to happen?
1: It happened this afternoon.
3: What?
1: Oh, now, don't get excited, dear. It doesn't look bad at all. Just a little dent in the rear.
3: But it couldn't have happened this afternoon.
1: Yes, it did, right in front of Stanley Cigar Store.
3: Honey, you're delirious. Here, sit down and rest.
2: Well, Gracie, did you confess to George?
1: Well, I tried to, but he won't believe me.
2: Well, he will when it looks up at him and says, goo goo.
1: But it's only a Buick.
3: She's delirious, Alan.
2: Well, the first ones often make them just like that.
1: But this isn't the first one. I've had dozens.
3: You've had dozens of babies?
1: Babies? Oh, is that what you've been talking about?
3: Certainly. What have you been talking about?
1: Oh, well, run along and play poker, dear.
2: Yeah, I think we'd better, George. I'm beginning to get a little dizzy myself.
3: But you still haven't found out who backed into your car.
2: All right, I'll call now.
1: Oh, no, you mustn't.
4: Hey, fellas, how about the game?
2: Be with you in a minute, Bill. We're checking up on my car.
4: Oh, you found out, huh?
3: Found out what?
4: Well, you've found out that Gracie...
1: Use a swan, the white floating soap that's four soaps in one. The soap for your hands and face and for bathing the baby. For dishes and light laundry, four swell soaps in one.
4: Well, no, that wasn't what I was going to say. I was going to say that...
1: That swan is great for bathing the baby. You always say that, Bill.
4: No, I was going to tell Alan that I saw it all.
1: Oh, well, naturally, when you bathe the baby, you see it all. And, oh, how babies do love those swan suds. Swan's pure as fine cast steel, you know. And so mild and gentle, too.
4: Well, yes, but I meant how he... Oh, by the way, Gracie, you forgot to say that if swan's so mild and gentle, it's kind to a baby's tender skin. You know, it must be great for your complexion.
1: Sure. Well, so long, Bill.
4: Well, you see, what I meant, though, was how you backed up and broke...
1: Oh, broke that bar of swan in two? Well, wasn't that a scream? And Bill went racing out of the door to put half in his bathroom for his tub and shower, and I put half in my kitchen for dishes and cleaning. Show us how you raced out the door, Bill.
4: Well, but Gracie...
1: Go on, race. Oh, gee, Mr. Ladd, I thought sure he was going to give away that it was me who backed into your car.
4: What?
3: Gracie.
1: Oh, run along and play poker, dear.
3: So you drove the car against my strict orders?
2: Oh, now, George, come on, let's forget it. Be glad that Gracie wasn't hurt.
1: Yes.
2: Yeah, I know a woman who smacked into a car so hard she broke her eardrum.
3: Gracie is not hurt, are you, dear?
1: Eh? What did you say, dear?
3: Oh, fine.
1: Speak up. I can't hear a thing since that accident.
3: Alan, come here a minute. I want to talk to you. Alan, I want you to swear out that complaint.
2: You want your wife put in jail?
3: Yes.
2: You must have some money saved up.
3: It's just for a little while, to teach her a lesson. As soon as the game is over, you can go down and dismiss the charges.
2: Yeah, but the game may last a couple of hours. Think of Gracie alone with those policemen all that time.
3: I know it's tough, but they'll get over it. Now get going, Alan. And I'll meet you at the poker game as soon as Gracie's arrested.
0: Okay, she's your wife.
1: I'll get it, George. Oh, hello, officer.
5: Well, now, Colleen. Oh, Faith, and I never expected to see the likes of you.
1: Well, Faith, and I never expected to see the likes of you. Oh, this is my husband. I'll bet you never expected to see the likes of him either.
5: Ah, sure, and it's sad I am to do what I have to do.
3: Never mind the blarney, officer. Do your duty. Very well. Little Colleen, I must take your husband off to jail.
6: What?
1: Oh, George.
3: You're supposed to take her. Are you the owner of the car that backed into Mr. Ladd's?
6: Well, yes, I'm the owner, but she's the one...
3: The owner is legally responsible. Now, come along quietly now.
6: But, officer, there's a mistake. Officer, listen.
0: I call.
4: Me too.
0: Here's my dough.
7: Boy, what a pot. Too bad George is missing this game.
0: Yeah. What do you got, Alan?
7: Small straight.
5: Beats me.
4: I'm dead. I drop.
1: Well, I guess I win another pot.

0: George and Gracie will be with you again in just a second. Meanwhile, I'd like to remind you that just about the best care in the world for your complexion is plenty of mild, gentle soap and water. You know that. And you know, too, that Swan is pure as fine Castile's. And it's plenty mild and gentle, too. It must be for so many doctors who recommend it for bathing the baby. So the next time you buy a bar of Swan, break it in two and use one half for your hands and face. And you can use the other half for the baby, or keep it handy in the kitchen for your dishes or any other soap and water job you might have. You'll find dozens of uses for Swan, the white floating soap that's four swell soaps in one. And now, here are George and Gracie.
1: Oh, George, just wait till you hear who our guest star is going to be next week.
2: Who?
1: Paul Lucas.
2: Oh, he's wonderful.
1: Oh, sure, he just won the Academy Award, the Oscar.
2: Yeah.
1: You know, George, I think you ought to have an Oscar.
2: Really?
1: Yeah, it's too bad they only give them to actors.
2: Good night.

Cast tonight, Alan Ladd appeared through the courtesy of Paramount Pictures, producers of Lady in the Dark. 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Remember George Burns and Gracie Allen, CBS, next Tuesday night. And now until then, this is Bill Goodwin saying, well, I swan, how about you? Good night.

0: 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And once again, we caution you, these lights-out stories are definitely not for the timid soul. 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

0: That's what's wrong with the world today, money.
1: What are you talking about?
0: Say, look, Tony, ain't that the pretty boat?
1: Yeah, the devil with the boat. What do you say about money?
0: Hey, you said that money was what was wrong with the world. Fellers get a lot of money, and then they want more of it. They get that, and they want more, and pretty soon that's all they think about is money, money, money.
1: Yeah? What do you think about it?
0: Money.
1: So what are you talking about?
0: You don't understand, Tony.
1: Hey, you don't understand yourself. All the time you talk. Go away, let me alone.
0: No, no, Tony, don't get sore. I was only talking.
1: Yeah, that's what's wrong. It don't make no sense. Money's what's wrong with the world. You fool, you crazy in the head.
0: No, by Jiminy, I ain't crazy. I tell you, it ain't right. A man who works hard with his hands and don't think about money all the time can't have what he want to have.
1: What do you want to have, eh?
0: A farm, Tony. A little farm.
1: What do you say?
0: A little stock farm, someplace good, like Wisconsin or maybe Minnesota.
1: Wisconsin.
0: I say something funny, maybe?
1: A farm, eh? That's funny.
0: It's not funny. For 13 years, I work on the ship, and I save my money for farm. I don't like the money. I just want a farm for my wife and my kids, and then...
1: Yeah, I know. Then in 29, the bank, she's go bust, and you back where you start. Eh, actually?
0: Yeah, I tell you, Tony, it ain't right. I work so hard, and my wife and my kids. They wait for me to bring the money to buy the farm so we could all be together.
1: Oh, shut up. I don't know why smart a guy like me waste time with a dumbbell like you. Just because I work on the same ship with you don't mean I gotta listen to you shut up your mouth all the time.
0: But I work so hard.
1: So what? It'll work to make man rich. It's the break. Yeah, a break. Oh, I'm the best deep water diver in the whole Pacific. So what? Never get the break, so I'm still eating a ship, a slap, and a walk in the docks.
0: Yeah, Tony, that's what I say. Someday, when a man works hard...
1: Oh, shut up. You don't know what you talk about. You gotta get the dough, big dough. You can't get a big dough with work. Someday the break, she's gonna come my way, and then Tony's gonna be a big shot. Tony ain't gonna take nothing from nobody. I'll grab that dough any way I can get it.
0: No, Tony. Money, but ain't honest, don't make a feller happy.
1: You're wrong, kid. Telling you, when I get a chance, I'm gonna get that dough if I have to make the devil my brother. I tell you...
2: All right, sailors, move on, move on. No bumming around the docks.
0: Yeah, officer, we go.
1: Fat belly.
2: What's that you said?
0: No, officer, he don't say nothing. That is Mr. Tony, officer. He's the best deep water diver in the whole Pacific.
2: Yeah? Well, if he said what I think he did, he's going to be doing all his diving in the can for about 30 minutes.
0: No, believe me, officer. Tony, he don't mean nothing what he says. He's a good man.
2: Shut up and get out of here, the both of you.
0: Come on, Tony.
2: And tell that big mouth diver friend of yours to get a job and dive out of town or I'll run him in.
1: Cut out his heart.
0: No, Tony, please. You come this way. We don't want no trouble.
1: Shoving me around. Me, Tony. Best man we ever put on a diving rig.
0: We go have something to eat, eh?
1: Shoving me around. Money, she don't make no difference, eh?
0: But I didn't say that, Tony. I said that work.
1: Well, the devil will work. Money, that's what you gotta get. Any old way but get it. Gary and you, they eat out your hand. They kiss your feet.
0: Come on, Tony, in here. We get a cup of coffee.
1: That's what they say, dog eat dog. I'm telling you, sweet, me, I'm going to be the big dog and tell them what to do.
0: Yeah, sure. Come on in, happy. It's nice and warm.
1: Dump.
3: What are you going to have, boys?
0: Two cups of coffee.
3: Well, maybe you like soups, eh? I got a nice hot soup.
0: No, we just want coffee, please.
1: And get the lead out of your pants.
3: Okay. Two coffees.
1: So what do you want to do for us? Get the farm, eh, Swiss?
0: Yeah, my wife, she wants...
1: Who cares about your wife? The farm.
0: For 13 years, I've
3: worked... Okay, here you are, boys. Nice coffee. There you are. Case S, please.
0: Yeah.
3: Yeah, coffee is good when you're cold, eh?
0: Yeah.
3: You know, that guy was winning. He don't drink coffee tonight, I bet you, eh?
1: What guy?
3: Well, the guy was winning the sweeping stakes. You know, the seller sweeping stakes. What's the matter? Don't you hear it?
1: Yes, man. So what's this guy blowing about?
3: Well, I'm telling you. The seller sweeping stakes. Everybody is buying tickets. $3,000 first prize, you betcha. He's in the papers, he's winning. Yeah, boy, he's lucky guy.
1: So who cares? Give me some more coffee.
3: Okay, okay.
0: No, no, wait a minute, mister.
3: Yeah?
0: This fella that Vaughn, you say his name is in the paper?
3: Oh, yes, yeah, sure. Here, I got the paper here.
1: Get my coffee.
0: No, wait, Vaughn. I want to hear. Read it, mister.
3: Okay. He say, a winner, first prize is somebody who give the name of Farmer.
1: Farmer. That's smart as Swens.
0: Tony, quick.
3: Where is he? Hey, that's my paper. Hey,
0: Tony, come on, quick, come on.
2: Hey, crazy square had to wait for me. That's smart. Wait, you crazy fool. How smart are you? Where you going?
0: Tony, listen. It's me. Me.
1: Me what? What you say?
0: Former, that's the name I gave the man when I bought a ticket. I'm rich, Tony. I can get the form.
1: Yeah. You mean you?
0: Yeah.
1: What he says in there, you?
0: Yeah, Tony, me. I buy a sweepstake ticket long time ago. I win B. I win. Yeah.
1: Crazy. Crazy.
0: No, I tell you, I win. Look. Former, that's me. Tony, me. Oh, my wife, my kids, they'd be so happy, so happy.
1: No, wait. Wait, right.
0: Huh?
1: I mean, look, it give a number here.
0: Yeah.
1: Take the numbers, 6933. You got that number?
0: Yeah, I give name, former, and wait.
1: But the ticket, where's the ticket?
0: Yeah.
1: You don't get the money without the ticket.
0: Yeah, here, I put it in my pocket. No, she's... No, there, wait.
1: Hold your pockets. Put them out. If you lost it, I'm a good.
0: No, I got it here. I got it, Tony.
1: Let me see.
0: No, no, please. 13 years, I wait.
1: It's Mario. I ain't going to hold it. I just want to look.
0: Look. 6, 9, 3, 3. You just like I say in the paper.
1: Yeah. You?
0: Yeah.
1: You did win.
0: Yeah, Tony, I win me. Oh, my honor. $3,000 and we wait so long.
1: $3,000.
0: I sweet to see, Tony. By form. Oh, my honor, my kids and me, we be the happiest people in the whole world.
1: $3,000.
0: I buy the best farm in old Minnesota. Come on, Tony, I go get my money.
1: No, wait.
0: Huh?
1: Don't go now, it's pretty late.
0: But my money.
1: But no, I tell you, they be cross now. You better wait till tomorrow.
0: No, I can't wait. 13 years I wait. I got to get money.
1: But they're going to be close at that. Yeah. Now, come on. We go on down dock and see what is the first boat.
0: Boat?
1: Sure. So right away, tomorrow, quick, when you get a door for the ticket, you catch a boat to home to the wife and the kids.
0: Yeah.
1: That'd be good, eh?
0: Oh, yeah, Tony, yeah. Oh, my friend, I'm going to be so happy. All my life I've worked so hard. And now,
1: $3,000. $3,000.
0: Tony, I give you what you need, Tony. You are my friend. I want you to have something, too.
1: Yeah. Hey, well, come on. Let's get down to the dock.
0: Yeah, sure, Tony. Anything you say. We go look at the ships in the water. Then I get my farm. I won't get to seeing such things again, eh, Tony?
1: Yeah, no, of course not.
0: That policeman, I wish we meet him now, huh, Tony?
1: Huh? Well, what's the matter? Why you want the cop?
0: I'll show him we ain't no bombs anymore. $3,000 this ticket is for. By Yemeni, a man's no bomb with $3,000.
1: No. Well, you bet your life he's not. Yeah, she's deep right here.
0: I don't care how deep the water is, as long as I'm on top.
1: You swim?
0: No, that's a funny thing, ain't it?
1: Yeah.
0: 14 years a sailor and I couldn't swim. Well, there's plenty of other fellas like me. Anyway, the man, he don't have to know how to swim to work a farm.
1: Oh, that water, she's so dark and pretty. Swanson.
0: Yeah?
1: Let me look at the ticket.
0: Ticket?
1: Here's Ripstead.
0: Oh, by Jimmy, you think maybe she ain't good, Tony, huh?
1: Yeah.
0: I know she's good. Right away, when I heard that fella say the former win, I know that's me. Here, Tony, here it is. See, it's a former on it. That's me, see?
1: Lean over it a bit. I can't see.
0: Yeah, so. Sure. You see the numbers? It says 6, 9... Tony. Tony,
1: what? My knife is shot you up good, my Swanson. So you can swim, eh, Squad? Well, thank you for the last. There. Wait, Swenson. You forgot the sweepstakes thing. Oh, okay, I collect for you, farmer. $3,000. At last I get a break.

0: your lot.
1: I ain't afraid of no bus.
2: Excellent, fellow.
3: Oh, darn it.
1: Sure, I'm a great guy. Got plenty of dough and a hot spend. Is that a boy?
3: All right.
1: You make too much noise.
3: We wake up the bride, eh, Tony?
1: Don't you worry about the bride.
3: Tony, it's all right, eh?
1: So now you go home and let me go upstairs, eh? Maybe tomorrow night we go have some more fun, eh?
4: Donnie's a great guy now, eh? Sure, I'm a great guy. Everybody knows Tony is a great guy. Where is this?
5: Tony, is that you?
4: What's the matter? You waiting for somebody else?
5: Oh, Tony, I've been waiting for you. Let me help you.
4: Hey, go away. Don't need no help. Not me.
5: Oh, Tony, night after night.
4: Go away, me. I'm all right. Great guy, that's me.
5: You're spending all your money on those drunken fools.
4: Yeah, shut up your mouth.
5: Oh, careful.
4: I told you I don't need no help from nobody. Tony, he takes what he wants. Shut the door.
5: Yeah.
4: Now come here and give a great guy a kiss.
5: No, I...
4: Come here, you come.
5: No, wait, Tony, listen.
4: No, I listen to nothing.
5: But, Tony, the man said that...
4: Man? What man?
5: The man that was here. He's been here a dozen times since midnight looking for you.
4: Midnight? Who was he? What did you want?
5: I don't know. He wanted you. Oh, Tony, I was so afraid.
4: Afraid? Why was you afraid?
5: Well,
4: answer me. Why was you afraid?
5: Well, he was so strange. He acted so funny.
4: What you mean, funny?
5: Well, he spoke so funny. As if...
4: As if what?
5: Well, as if his mouth was full of water.
4: You try to make a joke with Tony, eh?
5: No, Tony, no. I'm not fooling. Really, I'm not. He said that...
4: You say something?
5: Yeah, that's what I'm trying to tell you. He said, tell him...
4: Well, what did he say?
5: Well, I couldn't hardly understand him. He talked so funny. But I think he said, tell him I was here. And then I think he said, the farmer.
4: The farmer?
5: Yeah, that's what he... Tony, what's the matter?
4: What he looks like.
5: What's the matter, Tony?
4: What he looks like.
5: Well, he was tall, and he looked like a sailor, and I think his clothes were wet. Oh, Tony, that's him again. That's the way he knocked before.
4: No.
5: Tony, what is it? You answer the door. I'm scared, Tony. You answer. You tell him to go away. Tony, don't stand there staring at the door like that. You're scaring me. Don't do it.
4: You go away. You're dead.
5: What?
4: Dead. You hear me? Dead. I killed you 6 months ago. Dead.
5: Oh, Tony, no.
4: I throw you in the water 1,000 miles from here. You're dead. Dead.
5: Tony.
4: Scare my wife, but you don't scare me. You found me, I kill you again.
5: No, Tony, don't.
4: Twice I go away from the door, I shoot. I don't want to shoot you. Shoot him through the door. Come, get up. Come.
6: Open up. Open up in there now. Open up.
4: Connie, I don't want to kill you. What's him, Connie? Him.
6: Open up now. Open up. It's the police.
4: You, Swanson, you. You think you got me, eh? You think you got me in a hot seat, eh? No, not me, Swanson. You square head. You forget the fire escape. Listen, Mike, you gotta help me. You gotta...
7: Oh, take it easy, Tony. Take it easy.
4: Every cop in a town, he shoot me down like a dog.
7: Well, you killed one of them. What do you expect?
4: I kill them all. Nobody can stop me. Nobody.
1: Oh, Mike. You're my friend. You gotta get me out of town.
7: How much dough you got?
1: I got nothing.
7: You're lying your teeth. You won the sweepstakes in Frisco, didn't you?
1: Sure, but I'm gonna tell you, Mike.
7: No. Listen to me, cop killer. They got every road, every depot, every dock in this town covered. If it's free you want to get, then it's money it's going to cost you. Every cent you got.
1: You'll get me out?
7: So far out, there ain't a cop in the world can get you. Listen, at midnight tonight, the SS Probus is pulling out to go down through the canal and then over to the coast of Ireland to go hunting for gold.
1: Gold? You're crazy.
7: Watch your tongue, me bucko. Gold, I said, and gold it is. Only they're going under the sea for it.
1: What?
7: You heard me. Under the sea. $1 million in gold in the hold of the Tanya, sunk by a sub. And these boys are going there to die for it.
1: Die?
7: Yeah.
0: And if you decorate the mahogany in front of me with every cent you got in your pocket, you'll be on board that ship.
1: You hear that, Swenson? You're diving for gold. $1 million. And me, I'm going to be on the board.

0: You want to talk to me, Captain?
1: Yeah, Tony. Sit down.
0: She's getting pretty rough outside, eh, Captain?
1: Yeah. That's what I wanted to talk to you about.
0: Yeah, I'm listening.
1: While you were sleeping before, the rest of the divers had a meeting.
0: Yeah?
1: Yeah. They looked over the weather reports and they decided they ain't going to do no more diving. The white-bellied lobster.
0: Wait a minute, Captain. You mean we're going to turn it back?
1: Well, what else can I do? 3 months out here in the open sea. And when we finally do locate the wreck, every mother's son of them turns chicken on me.
0: So what's the matter? You want to talk to me?
1: Because even if you are no good rat, you're the best diver of the lot.
0: You keep talking.
1: Tony, listen. Under that buoy off the starboard, there's D'Artagnan with $1 million in gold bullion in it.
0: So?
1: Go down and get your hooks into it, Tony. And whatever you get, half of it's yours.
0: You mean half?
1: Sure. You get half. And I'll split the other half with the crew.
0: $1 million?
1: Yeah, Tony, $1 million. And you'll have half of it. You can do it, Tony. You can do it. You know you can.
0: See, she's getting rough.
1: But you never get the bends. They tell me you've gone down in rougher water.
0: Yeah, but that water, she's cold. Half an hour, I'm a finish. In that room with the gold, who knows where she is?
1: Tony, listen. I know just where that gold is stored.
0: You kind of fool me, eh?
1: No, as God is my judge, I'm telling you the truth. Jake located the room on his last dive yesterday. He told me, only me, about it.
0: So?
1: Don't you see, Tony, it's the chance of a lifetime. I got coal enough for one more day out here. If we turn back, we'll never locate the wreck again the way that sea's running. $500,000 in gold for you, Tony, right under your feet. Don't be a fool, man. Take a chance and go down and try to get it. If you win, you've got the world right in your hand, Tony. Well, will you do it?
0: The world. And get away from him.
1: Huh? Him? Who are you talking about?
0: Who's talking to you? What are you sitting there for? Get me a reed. Get the pumps to go.

0: is standing there. The helmet. Give me the helmet.
1: Okay, okay.
0: Captain.
2: Yeah?
0: What's the matter? I told you to keep the deck clear. Only the men I want. The rest to go below or I don't die.
2: All right, Tony. All right, you men. Get below. Every white-bellied one of you.
0: Right. Here, hold up the helmet. What's wrong with the phone? Hello, hello, hello. Well, why don't you answer me?
3: Okay, Tony, I hear you okay.
0: Made the bounce. Okay, I'm ready. Put the helmet on.
1: Okay.
0: Hurry up, your marks. Hey, get them ports tight. You think I got all day?
3: All set, Tony.
0: Okay, put them over the side. Watch that pump. I come up and cut your heart out.

0: 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Me. 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
1: All right, Tony?
0: Sure, I'm all right. Let me alone.
1: Okay.

The bullet is inside the door. I bet. Not merely. The door, the captain said. Me and the captain.

0: does he say, Art?
1: He says to leave him alone. He don't want to talk to nobody.
0: That no good rat. I was a fool sending him down.
1: And he's on the bottom, all right.
0: But what's he doing? Has he found the gold? Has he found the strong room? How long is he going to stay down there? Talk to him, Art. Talk to him. Tell him he's got the whip.

0: say it'll be right over the Santa Lucia. Gold. A room full of gold. And rich. All the money in the world. Me, Tony, rich. Rich.
1: Yeah. All the money you want, eh, Tony?
0: Who's talking? Who's talking?
2: What's wrong, Tony? Anything wrong?
0: You up there. I told you I don't want to talk. So now you don't listen to me. What do you mean, all the money I want? What do you say that for, huh?
2: I didn't say that, Tony. I've been standing by up here.
0: Standing by up here? Wait till I get up there, I'll show you standing by. Wait, I get this headset connection with my teeth. I fix you so you don't bother me no more.
2: No, no. Wait, Tony. The captain says that...
0: So, now talk. Now talk all you want, you selfish. Me, I won't hear you. Me, I'd be alone with my girl.
1: No, Tony. Not alone.
0: You up there. You stop talking to me. Stop it.
1: I am down here, Tony. With you.
0: Who says that? I look for next. Nobody can talk to me. Nobody.
1: I will talk to you, Tony. I got much to talk to you.
0: It's in my head. That's what it is. In my head.
1: Not in your head. Look. Look straight ahead.
0: Excuse me.
1: You know me, Tony? Me and the water almost a year.
0: No. No.
1: Close to the window in your helmet.
0: Oh.
1: You don't like what you see, eh, Tony? My wife, my children, they wouldn't like it either, would they, Tony?
0: Away. Go away.
1: No. Don't stay and hurry, Tony. We got plenty of time. Plenty. I worked for 13 years. You remember, Tony? 13 years for farm. Now I don't work no more. I used to wait for you. You.
0: My ear. My ear.
1: You take away my wife, my kids, my life. Now I take a little air, eh, Tony? You steal a little air. Now I take off your helmet and come in with you, Tony, my friend. I come in.
0: No. No. No.
2: No. No. No. No. No. No. No.
3: Captain, listen.
2: No. No. No. No.
4: Take him up, quick. Take him up. His air. Is he getting air?
3: Yeah, sure, plenty. Everything's okay.
4: Talk to him, Mark. Talk to him.
3: He don't answer. Just yelling.
5: Maury, signal on the lifeline.
6: He's signaling us, Captain.
5: What?
6: Yes, and everything's okay. Wants to be taken up.
3: But he's yelling, Captain. He's still yelling.
4: Haul him in quick. Haul him in.
6: How about the decompression?
4: No, no, there's no time. We'll put him in the tank when we get him up. Something must be wrong.
6: Okay.
4: Yelling Bunny Mutter on the phone is signaling okay on the lifeline. Hurry up, you men. Hurry up. Come on. Get him up. Get him up.
6: Come on.

0: He's not there. It's not him. It's something else on his line.
1: Captain, look. He's in a line. It's been chewed through by teeth. But what is it? What's tied to the lifeline where he was?
2: Well, it's... Mother in heaven. It's a bar of gold.

0: Danny, did you hear that whistle?
1: So did Amos. That whistle means Rinso White, Rinso Bright, Rinso New.
0: That's right. It means that this is Sunday. We're on the air for Rinso with Solium and the stuff.
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0: About 4 weeks ago, the Kingfisher's wife, Sapphire, left him and went down to Miami with her mother. Well, of course, it's nothing new for Sapphire to leave the Kingfish. During their 22 years of marriage, it's happened many, many times before. For instance, let's go back to a few summers ago. Sapphire and the Kingfish had just returned from a day at the beach. And as they closed the door to their apartment, Sapphire said,
1: "George Stevens, I'm walking out on you right now."
2: "Now, but listen, sweetheart, what have I done this time? I thought we had a nice day at the beach."
1: "It might have been, but for you, you spent the whole day eyeing them girls. Especially that one in the French bathing suit."
2: "Well, now, wait a minute, honey. I was only following the old French custom of chercher la femme. And with that French bathing suit she was wearing, there was an awful lot of femme chercher there."
1: "Well, as far as I'm concerned, you done chercher'd your last chercher. Goodbye, you two-bit Casanova."
0: Then there was a time back in 1938. It seems it was Sapphire and Kingfish's 10th wedding anniversary, and somehow it slipped the Kingfish's mind. When he got home that night, Sapphire tried gallantly to hide her broken heart.
1: "Listen, I'll teach you to forget a beautiful sentimental occasion like this. Take this, you bum."
2: "Oh, my nose. Oh, now, wait a minute. I ain't going to stand for this from you. I am tired of you pushing me around. I am the master of this house, and I want you to know once and for all."
0: And sure enough, when the Kingfish asserted himself on that occasion, Sapphire didn't leave him. Instead, it was the Kingfish who left the apartment.
3: "All right, Doctor, we'll just slide him on the stretcher here and carry him out to the ambulance."
2: "Oh, listen to all the pretty birdies, oh."
0: And about a year ago, there was a period of 1 month when Sapphire left the Kingfish exactly 12 times.
1: "This time, I ain't never coming back. Goodbye." "George Stevens, I'm going now, and this time I'm going, and I ain't never going to see you again in my whole life. This time is for good, and I ain't never coming back. George, this is really the last straw. Goodbye."
2: "Well, I guess there's only one thing to do around here. Put in a swinging door."
0: But Sapphire's present walkout is the longest on record. Sapphire and her mother have been in Miami for 4 whole weeks, and there's no sign of her returning to the fold. How's the Kingfish taking this blow? Well, let's drop into the lodge hall, where he's talking it over with Andy.
2: "Oh, I tell you, Andy, this ain't nothing for me to get upset about. It ain't nothing serious."
4: No, this ain't serious at all. Sapphire has only went to Miami, drawed all the money out of your joint account, took the furniture out of the apartment, and the Christmas card she done sent you had a skull and crossbones on it. Outside of that, everything is lovey-dovey."
2: "Yeah, well, a little thing like that don't bother me, Andy. I remember one time I woke up in the middle of the night and I found Sapphire standing over me with a hammer. She claimed she was hanging a picture. But I never quite swallowed that a pacified telephone book was open to morticians."
4: "Yeah, that and a hammer is a pretty nasty parlay. But, Kingfish, there must be some reason that she left you like this."
2: "Well, I ain't gonna worry about it, Anna. That woman is crazy about me. She'll come back to me like the moth to the flame."
4: What about her mama, Kingfish? You think the flame gonna bring back that old tarantula?"
2: "Well, I don't know, Anna. But I tell you one thing, this is the one time I'm gonna hold my ground. I'm just going to ignore Sapphire and let her stay down there in Miami and pine away from me. I'll give her the silent treatment like the great lover used to do in the movies, Rudolph Valentino."
4: "Only down there in Miami, huh?"
2: "Lonely. Listen, Andy, when Sapphire puts on that bathing suit of hers and gets out there on the beach, she'll even drive the sharks out to the 10-mile limit."
4: "Yeah, come to think of it, I guess she would clear a beach pretty fast, all right."
2: "Hey, you know, Andy, I get it. George Kingfish Stevens speaking. Oh, Henry Van Porter, how are you, Henry? What is that? Have a copy of the morning's paper. Yeah, I got a copy right here on my desk. What's that? Page 12, huh? Yeah, well, I'll take a look at it. Thanks for calling, Henry. Look in the paper there, Henry. Henry, turn to page 12.
4: Page 12?
2: Yeah, Henry, there's something in there that might interest me.
4: Let me see here. Page 12. Yeah, here he is. I wonder if this is it. It say, "Attention. Are you suffering from headaches, insomnia, neuralgia, pains in the back, loss of weight, sciatica, sinus trouble, stiffness of the joints, low blood pressure, and shooting pains in the legs? If you are, you may be sick. See Dr. Jackson for a thorough 75-cent examination."
2: "Yeah, I don't think that's it, Andy. I don't know if I can get one for 50 cents.
4: Yeah, here's another one. Are you troubled with fallen hair? No, I don't think Henry meant that one, Kingfish, because when it comes to hair, your troubles is over.
2: Yeah.
4: And the only other thing on the page here is this picture in the society section.
2: Put you in the society page,
4: Yeah, it was took in Florida. There's a man with two women. They must be at a masquerade, because them gals has got two of the funniest looking masks on I don't ever see.
2: Let me see the thing, Andy. Hey, wait a minute. Them ain't no masks. That's Sapphire and Mama. Let me see the caption here. Local set sojourn in Miami. Pictured here, Mrs. Smith and her daughter Sapphire with Mr. Hugh J. Smithers, wealthy sportsman at Swank Miami Supper Club. A romance is rumored. Holy smokes, Sapphire with another man.
4: Yeah, it looked to me like the moth done found a bigger flame. Kingfish, what you going to do about this?
2: Anna, I got to do something. This is the reason she left me. Look at that picture. The way she is looking at that fella Smithers.
4: Yeah.
2: I know she must be enjoying herself, because she's grinning clear back to the third molar, the one that the enamel done fell off of. And I go get down to Florida and find out some way to break this thing up.
4: Yeah, you're right. You got to bust this thing up, all right.
2: I'll see. Look at the food on a plate there. This boy Smithers really means business. He done opened the campaign with a T-bone.
1: Well, Mother, we had another wonderful evening down here in Miami, didn't we?
5: Yes, Sapphire. And I think that Mr. Smithers is the most charming man. He's so rich, too. Why, if the marriage goes through, he'll take care of all of us.
1: Oh, I just hope nothing goes wrong to spoil the whole thing.
5: Well, what could go wrong? Nothing can break up a romance like this. I got an idea he's going to propose any minute.
1: Oh, that is wonderful, Mother. And I just know when he does, Mr. Smithers is going to make you a wonderful husband.

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0: Kingfishers, you found out any way you can get down to Miami yet?
1: No, Ender. I only been able to reel $35, but I got to find some way to get down there. I got to get down there so I can break up this romance the Sapphire's having with the Smithers fella.
0: Yeah, boy, that really looked like a serious thing, all right. And you only got $35. But, hey, wait a minute. Look out the window there, Kingfish. Getting out that taxi cab. Here's a Scotchman with kilts on and everything else. And he's coming in here, too.
1: Yeah, I wonder who he is.
2: Hi, fella.
0: Holy smoke, Shorty. What you doing all dressed up like a Scotchman?
2: Well, I'm going to a fancy dress New Year's party tonight, so I thought I'd get ready early. Do I look like a Scotchman with these kilts on?
0: Well, tell you the truth, Shorty, I think you'd look a little more authentic if you hadn't wore your long underwear.
1: Listen, Shorty, I ain't got no time for no frivolities around here. I got to figure some way to get down to Miami to save my marriage, and I only got $35.
0: Yeah, the Kingfish got to find some way to get cheap transportation there and back.
2: Well, it's too bad you ain't a member of the armed forces. You know, there's an airlines office down the street that gives reduced rates for servicemen over the holidays.
1: Servicemen, huh?
2: Mm.
1: Well, I wasn't exactly in the thick of the battle, but I served donuts in the blood bank.
0: Yeah, well, wait a minute, Kingfish. They say any member of the armed forces. They don't say nothing about which war.
1: Yeah, maybe I could convince him that I is a veteran of the Spanish-American War being called back to duty.
2: Yeah, Kingfish, it might work.
1: Andy, you can help me out on this thing, too. We'll go down to the airline office right now.
2: Well, good luck, Kingfish. I gotta get over to the party.
0: Well, have a good time, Shorty. Who are you taking?
2: Well, I ain't taking no gal this year. I went on a blind date last year, and the gal had never seen me before, and I had never seen her.
0: Yeah.
2: I went to the party, but it didn't work out so well. At the stroke of midnight, both me and the gal fell into a dead faint.
1: What caused that, Shorty? Too much celebrating?
2: No, we each took our masks off.
1: Well, Andy, here's the airline office. I'm going in there as a Spanish-American War veteran that's been called back to active service.
0: Yeah, that way you ought to get the special rate, all right.
1: Yeah, now, remember, Andy, you come in as one of the old buddies of mine to back me up. And you wear this outfit here, too. And I want the thing to look authentic.
0: Yeah, well, don't worry about me. I'll stenic the thing up good.
1: And don't forget to throw the stuff in about the message to Gorsham and Ullaby and all that stuff. Well, I go in now.
3: How do you do? May I help you?
1: Yes, sir. You can help an old soldier who is an ex-serviceman. I'd like a round-trip ticket to Miami, and I'd like to take advantage of the special servicemen's rates that you offer.
3: Just a moment. You mean to say that you're a serviceman?
1: Yes, sir. I was the famous Hoppin' Mad Stevens, the 177th Coast Distillery. Yeah, I was in there.
3: Oh, I see. Well, may I see your credentials, your order, or serial number?
1: You want to see my orders, huh? Well, now, I'm going to explain that to you. See, I suppose you get sealed orders, but the seal didn't bring them yet. But I got genuine service, all right. I was veteran of the Spanish-American War and been recalled to active duty.
3: The Spanish-American War?
1: Oh, yeah. They done retreaded me, took me out of mothballs and everything else. Now, if you'll just give me the tickets, I'll be on the way. Don't want to stand around here talking to you, holding up General Eisenhower. Got a shooting war, you know. Let's...
3: Now, look, before I give you a ticket, I must have some proof that you're a serviceman. Understand?
1: Well, now, wait a minute, Joe. I was a genuine Spanish-American War veteran, all right. I was one of the Rough Riders with Teddy Roosevelt at the Battle of San Juan Hill. Now, him and me were standing there on the poop deck when they sunk the man. I know what I told him. Well, I thought
3: now,
1: him.
3: Look, I'm a very reasonable man, but this is one of the most ridiculous stories I ever heard in my life.
1: Oh, doubt my word, huh? Yeah, well, it's just too bad it ain't one of my old Spanish-American buddies around to verify my story.
3: Now, look, wait a minute. What in the world is this coming across the street? That man in a sombrero with a blanket over his shoulder.
1: Yeah, who in the world could this be? He seems to be coming in here, too.
4: I is the Rancho Grande. I's from the Rio Grande. Whoa, ho, ho.
1: Well, look who's here. Oh, this ain't a coincidence. My old Spanish-American War buddy, Gringo Brown.
4: Yeah, well, if it ain't my old buddy, Cucaracha Stevens. I ain't seen you since we massaged Garcia together at the Battle of Vanilla Bay.
1: Yeah.
3: Excuse me, but do you expect me to believe that you were both in the Spanish-American War?
4: Oh, sure. Why, this gentleman here is one of the biggest heroes of the whole war.
0: I'll never forget tonight. His division made a surprise bazooka attack on the enemy.
3: Well, it so happens there were no bazookas in the Spanish-American War.
1: Yeah, well, that's why it was such a big surprise. Oh, we fooled them there. I'm glad you happened to be here, Brown, because I was just telling this man that they done reactivated me and I got to fly down to Florida to join my unit.
0: Oh, yeah, yeah. I hear that you was called back to the colors.
3: Oh, you have you? Well, if you know so much about it, suppose you tell me where he's being sent to.
0: Well, I think it's that big naval air base down there in Florida. You know, Pepsi-Cola.
1: Yeah, well, mister, now that you realize I was a veteran, if you just hand me the tickets, I'll be on my way here.
3: Now, look here, you two. This morning, the furnace broke. We haven't had heat in this building all day. On top of that, my assistant didn't show up. I've been on my feet for 12 hours straight. I have a splitting headache. And then you two come in with this stupid, ridiculous, trumped-up, fantastic story about being Spanish-American war veterans.
0: Oh, wait a minute. I didn't think it was that bad.
3: There's the door. Now, do you two walk out of it, or do I throw you out of it?
0: Well, mister, I think we'll take the first choice.
1: All right, mister, we'll go. But you was making a mistake treating us rough riders this way. And if you won't be surprised in the morning, you'll get a nasty letter from Teddy Roosevelt.
0: Well, Kingfish, what you gonna do now?
1: Andy, I just gotta get down to Florida and break up the romance that my wife is having with this fellow Smithers.
0: Yeah, but how are you gonna raise any more money, Kingfish?
1: Andy, I'm gonna get down there some way. I'm going to hock my clothes. That's what I'm going to do.
0: Hock your clothes?
1: Yeah, I was getting down there, even if I become the first man in history to make a nonstop flight to Miami in his DVD. Though I... Oh, I tell you, Stuart, this is a terrible feeling. I'll never know what flying in an airplane was like this. I feel like the ground is falling right out from under me. The plane is swaying from side to side. We is in the middle of a terrible storm. Quick, warn the pilot.
5: All we're doing now is warming up the engines. The captain is standing out there on the ground.
1: Well, I finally got to the hotel here. Oh, what an experience that was, that flying. I never would have flown down here if it wasn't the only way to save my marriage. Well, here's the desk. Oh, clerk.
6: Yes, sir, can I help you?
1: Yeah, will you tell me the room number of Mrs. Smith and her daughter, Sapphire?
6: Well, they were registered here, but they checked out this morning for New York.
1: For New York?
6: Yes, they went back there with Mr. Hubert Smithers.
1: With Mr. Smithers?
6: Yes, they wanted to go back to New York where they can have the wedding in front of all their friends. Quick, boy, bring some water. This man has fainted.

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0: Stephen. We get into New York in a few minutes.
1: Yeah, well, it can't be too quick for me. I got important business there.
0: Well, I'm glad you're not nervous on this trip.
1: Oh, no. On the way to Miami, I was just a little upset about something. Flying don't bother me. I'm an old world traveler. Rather flying with the Wright brothers. And you can fly as much as I as you get used to. Wait a minute. What was that? Look out the window. The ground is coming up at us. Holy smokes, they're going to crash. Give me the axe. Give me a parachute. Let me fight my way out of here.
0: Mr. Stevens.
1: Out of my way. Look out. The ground is coming up at us.
0: Mr. Stevens, will you please calm down? It always does that when we land.
1: Oh, me. This is the worst running around I ever done in my life. But I got to find some way to bust up Sapphire's romance. How could she marry this other fellow when she's already married to me? She can't be going to bigamy meet. I'll get in here and see if Calhoun has any angle for me.
2: Well, come in, Kingfish.
1: Calhoun, I was in terrible trouble.
2: Well, you know how the police is with these cleanup campaigns. If they got you, they got you.
1: No, no, it ain't the police. You see, my wife is married to me. To me, and I just found out that she's going to marry another fella. That means that she's going to have two husbands at the same time. Now, what can we do about it?
2: Well, now, that's a pretty tough problem. But I think under the new law they got, we has got one angle.
1: What's that, Calhoun?
2: We may be able to get up our hoarding.
1: No, no, Calhoun. Listen, I can't understand it. I know Sapphire done left me for some reason, but it's hard to believe me that this is it. She has become a bigger mystic.
2: Now, look, is you sure she's still mad to you, Kingfish?
1: What do you mean?
2: Well, after all, she was down there in Miami. Is you sure she didn't slip across the border into Mexico and get one of them enchilada enormous?
1: No, Calhoun. You never could do nothing like that. Oh, what can I do? She and this fella done flew back here, and they done got a wedding plan and everything.
2: Well, now, looky here. The thing you was interested in is breaking it up, ain't it?
1: Well,
2: where is it now?
1: Well, Sapphire and her mama is back in her mama's house in Brooklyn. And the fella is staying at a hotel over there.
2: Well, the thing to do is to work on him. Get him to call the thing off.
1: Yeah, but how I gonna do that if Sapphire face ain't scared him off? He must be the type that's gonna hang on like a bulldog, right?
2: Yeah. But suppose you tell him that his fiance is married to six, has been married six times before.
1: Yeah, that ought to help.
2: And besides that, tell him that each one of them husbands has met with a mysterious death. She done strangled all of them.
1: Now you got it, Calhoun.
2: Yeah.
1: I'll tell him that Sapphire is a husband killer. I'll lay it on thick. I hope it works. I'll get Andy to help me. We'll go right up to the man's hotel and really lay it on that she's a murderer.
2: Yeah, that's the thing to do. And believe me, when you get through with him, that boy will fly right back to Miami and won't even bother with a plane.
3: Hello? Mr. Hubert Smithers speaking.
4: Oh, hello, Mr. Smithers. Mother wanted me to call to see if you were located in the hotel all right.
3: Yes, I have a lovely room, Sapphire. Or maybe I better start calling you daughter.
4: Oh, yes, I guess you might as well. I know you're going to make Mama the most wonderful husband.
3: Well, thank you, Sapphire. And you tell your sweet mother. I'll see her tomorrow at the church.
4: All right, I'll tell her. Goodbye.
3: Goodbye. Well, I guess I'd better call the tailor and have him... I wonder who that can be. Yes? What is it?
1: Excuse me, mister, but us two fellows are from the New York Police Department.
3: Police Department?
5: Yeah, Strangulation Division.
1: Yeah. Well, we better come in, because what we've got to tell you is best said on strict privacy.
3: Well, come in. Now, what is this all about?
1: Well, we don't want to alarm you none, but, what we have to tell you is liable to save you from a horrible death at the hands of a fiendish monster. Namely, your fiancé.
3: What?
5: Yes, sir. You don't know this, but you was engaged up to the notorious Strangler Sally, alias Hemp Rope Hannah, alias Windpipe Winnie.
3: Well, I can hardly believe this. Are you implying that the woman I'm going to marry is a murderer?
1: How old are you? Your voice is cracking. Yeah, well, that's what we was planning, all right. She sent more men west than Horace Greeley. That girl worked fast, too. They got two shifts working at Woodlawn Cemetery just to keep up with her.
3: Why, this is terrible. Why, this is unbelievable.
5: Yeah, it's unbelievable, but it's true. She strangles them so fast that sometimes she even overlaps herself. A couple of weeks back, she had one man at the altar and two hanging in the closet.
3: Well, why haven't you police been able to do something about it?
5: Why ain't we been able to do something about that?
1: Well, you know, Lieutenant, she's always been too foxy for us. You see, when she strangles these boys, she just don't leave them dangling out in the open. She hangs them up in moss bags.
5: Yeah, that's right. The last time we busted in on her, she passed 7 of them off on us as beaver coats.
3: Oh, this is terrible. Do you actually think that if I married her, she'd do away with me?
1: Well, I don't know, but if you was on your honeymoon and feels a silk cord around your neck, and you looks up and your eyeballs is leaving their sockets, you'll know you's going to be moth-proofed in no time.
3: Well, I'm not going to marry a woman like this. A murderer.
1: Well, you're doing the smart thing. Now, the best thing for you to do is to get back to Miami just as fast as you can.
3: Oh, yes, I certainly will. And I can't thank you men enough for warning me.
1: All in the line of duty, mister. Good luck to you.
5: Yeah, so long.
1: Oh, Andy, this whole thing worked like a charm. We broke up the romance, and now I know Sapphire will come back to me.
5: Yeah, I was just thinking, though, Kingfish. You think the smart thing to do to try to get her back?
1: Well, what do you mean, Andy?
5: Well, after all, with her strangling all them people, won't that make you a little nervous?
1: Oh, shut up, Andy.
5: Yeah, Amos, it looked like the Kingfisher's wife is coming back to him, all right.
1: Yeah, well, that's fine, Andy. Yes, Amos, the express man brung a trunk back to the apartment this morning.
5: You see, breaking up the romance with that Mr. Smithers was the thing to do, all right, because that was the reason that Sapphire done left the Kingfish.
1: Yeah, well, I don't know, fellas. I've known Sapphire a long time, and it don't seem to me like she'd be interested in another man. It just ain't like her.
5: Oh, no, it ain't no mistake about it, Amos. Smithers and Sapphire done bought the marriage license and was all set to go through with the thing.
1: Oh, yes, Amos, I tell you, I'll get it again. Hello?
4: Joyce, this is Sapphire. I want you to send that trunk of mine right back here to Mama. I done changed my mind about coming back to you.
1: Well, now, wait a minute, Sapphire. What you mean here?
4: I found out how you went to Mr. Smithers and told him that ridiculous story and caused him to bust up the marriage. I'm furious.
1: You furious at me? What's the idea of you getting engaged to a man when you was already married to me?
4: What are you talking about? Mr. Smithers was engaged to Mama.
1: Holy smokes. Your Mama?
4: Yes. That's why I was coming back to you. He's a very wealthy man who was going to make things comfortable for all of us. Now I ain't never coming back to you. Goodbye, you bum.
1: Oh, me handy. Getting Mr. Smithers to go back to Miami was the worst thing we could have done. He wasn't going to marry Sapphire. He was going to marry Sapphire's mama. And he was going to make life easy for all of us. He had money. He was loaded.
5: Oh, then Mr. Smithers wasn't the reason that Sapphire left you, huh?
1: That's terrible, fellas. Then why did she leave? There must have been some reason, some big reason. What in the world was it? Hello? Yeah, this is Mr. Stevens. Grove Department Store? Oh, my wife. Yeah, well, I see. Oh, she did, huh? Yeah, well, just send it to me here. Thank you.
5: What was that, Dinkley?
1: Oh, nothing. They're just worrying about something that my wife bought, and they want to know where to send the bill. By the way, what's the layette?
5: That's a complete outfit for a newborn baby.
1: What was she... Holy smokes, that's the reason Sapphire done left me. Catch me, boys. I gonna have a baby. Oh!
6: And now a very special message from two very special friends of yours, Amos and Andy.
3: Folks, on this New Year's Eve, we'd like you to know that we have been grateful for the way you have listened to our program in the past year.
5: We appreciate the friendship and loyalty you've shown us.
3: And we are glad that so many of you have tried Rinso with sodium and dozen it. And that you have found that Rinso and the detergents that will go with it is better and better, and Dr. Middleton is as long as it is.
5: And now, if you'll send us the money, we wish you all a very happy New Year.
1: That's all for now, folks. See you again sometime. So long.
6: The Amos and Andy Show is written by Joe Connolly, Bob Mosher, and Bob Ross. Stay tuned for the Edgar Bergen, Charlie McCarthy program, which follows immediately over most of these stations. 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
7: I love Wilbur, and I love Booker T, and I hope you enjoy some of what we did, too. Anyway, here's a song called Keep On.

0: Los Angeles, NBC brings you Dragnet.
1: Ladies and gentlemen, the story you are about to hear is true. The names have been changed to protect the innocent. You're a detective sergeant. You're assigned to robbery detail. You get a call that a large market has been held up. You have a good description of the thief. Your job, get him. Dragnet, the documented drama of an actual crime. For the next 30 minutes, in cooperation with the Los Angeles Police Department, you will travel step by step on the side of the law through an actual case transcribed from official police files. From beginning to end, from crime to punishment, Dragnet is the story of your police force in action.
2: It was Monday, March 10th. It was raining in Los Angeles. We were working the day watch out of robbery detail. My partner's Frank Smith. The boss is Captain Didion. My name's Friday. I was on my way into the office, and it was 8.02 a.m. when I got to room 27A. Robbery.
3: Joe?
2: Yeah, Frank. Really coming down, isn't it?
3: Yeah. Pouring out in the valley.
2: That's so?
3: Yeah. Keep coming down like this, gonna cause a lot of trouble. Sure makes Faye mad.
2: Yeah, how's that?
3: Well, it gets to raining like this, and she begins to think about the house. You know, doing something about it. Changing stuff around.
2: That's so?
3: Spent the whole day yesterday moving furniture. Finally got it all set just before dinner. Looked pretty good, too.
2: What happened?
3: Well, we got through dinner and all went in to look at television.
2: Yeah.
3: The way she had the furniture, none of us could see a thing. The chairs were either so close you couldn't see or else they were way across the room.
2: No, well, you're not supposed to get too close, are you, anyway?
3: Yeah, but, Joe, we only got a 10-inch screen. We got one of those big magnifiers on it, and if you get to one side, everybody looks like they got the mumps. Had to move all the stuff back the way it was.
2: The hot shot, I'll get it. Get your coat. We got one to roll on.
3: What is it?
2: Liquor store robbery. (laughs) 8:12 a.m. We arrived at the scene of the holdup. It was a large liquor grocery store at the corner of San Marino Avenue and 6th Street. The radio unit was already there. Frank and I checked with him, and then we talked with the victim, a Mr. Henry Alden.
4: I was just standing there at the counter. This old guy came in, pulled a gun, told me he wanted the money. I gave it to him.
2: Uh-huh. He said in the phone that he was elderly. Is that right?
4: Yeah, old guy. Must have been about 65 or 70. Real bum.
2: How do you mean?
4: Oh, he was dressed, you know. Old clothes, real seedy.
2: Uh-huh. What if you tell us just what happened?
4: Well, sure. Well, it was about 8 this morning. I opened up, and I was there making out the deposit slip for the bank. I walked in the back door and pulled his gun. Told me he wanted the money.
2: Uh-huh.
4: Well, like I said, I gave it to him. And he told me to get into the closet back there. Told me to lie down on the floor. Well, I did, and he had that gun pointed right at my head. I did like he told me.
2: I see. What happened then?
4: Well, he walked over to the door and flipped the lock on it a couple of times, you know, to make sure it worked.
2: Yeah.
4: And then he figured it was okay, and he told me not to make any noise for 5 minutes. And he locked the door and left. That's it. Took all the money.
2: How much money did he take, would you know?
4: Yeah, to the penny. I just finished adding it up. Just a minute.
2: All right.
4: I got the figures on the machine. Tell you right away. That is $5,200.52. That's it exactly.
3: You said the guy came in the back door, is that right?
4: Yeah, that's right.
3: Well, were you open? I mean, was the store open for business?
4: No, we weren't. You see, I usually don't open before 8:30. Leave the back door open though for deliveries, bread, milk, stuff like that.
2: Uh-huh. What if you could give us a description of the man?
4: Well, sure. Like I said, he was old. Say around 70, not in there.
2: Uh-huh. About how tall was he?
4: I'd say maybe 5'7", not much more than that.
2: How much did he weigh, would you know?
4: Not much. Maybe 125.
2: How about his complexion?
4: Real tan, like he'd been out in the sun a lot. Face was all wrinkled.
2: How about the color of his eyes?
4: Blue. Real blue.
2: Mm-hmm. Now, what about his clothes?
4: A real bum. Had on this old overcoat. Brown, all frayed. Ragged around the sleeves. Had a patch on the right elbow. The patch looked like it was kind of dark serge material.
2: Was he wearing a hat?
4: Yeah, blue. All beat up. You could see the dirt around the brim.
2: Mm-hmm. How about his shirt and trousers?
4: Blue striped shirt and old kind of brown pants, no press. Looked like he was getting ready to jump in. Real seedy.
2: Yes, sir. Did he wear glasses?
4: No, he didn't.
2: Was he clean shaven or did he wear a mustache?
4: Well, he had about a 4 or 5 day old growth of beard, white.
2: I see. Did he have any marks or scars that you could see?
4: No, nothing like that. At least not that I could see.
3: How about the gun? Was it a revolver or an automatic?
4: Well, it looked like an automatic. Might have been a 45. I didn't look too close at that.
3: Yeah. Did he have any sort of an accent when he talked to you?
4: No, nothing like that.
3: All right, Mr. Alden. Then I'll get the description out.
2: Right, thanks. Mr. Alden, did the man say anything to you that might help identify him?
4: No, not that I can think of. He kept telling me that he was real sorry he had to do this. Said, I'm really sorry, but I have to have the money. I have to. Kept asking me if I understood. I told him no. He said that someday I would. Real weird. Kept apologizing while he robbed me.
2: I see. You're the owner here, are you?
4: No, I'm just a manager. The owner's Mr. Wood. He's going to be real mad when he hears about this. Second time in 3 months we've been held up. Getting a little tiring. A couple more times the insurance company isn't going to stand for.
2: That's it. Do you usually have that much money in the store?
4: Most of the weekends, yeah. You see, a lot of our stuff is pretty expensive. This is about the only store in the neighborhood that's open over Sunday. Get a lot of trade. Weekend business usually runs between $3,000 and $5,000.
2: Mm-hmm. Well, how many employees are there in the store?
4: 3 all told. We stay open until 2:30 in the morning. I come in the morning and work until noon. Hank comes in, and there's 2 of us until 6. And John comes in. He works on through. Once in a while, Mr. Wood comes in himself when we get busy.
2: Uh-huh. What if I could have their names and addresses?
4: Oh, sure. They were involved in it. I'm sure of that.
2: Well, we have to check them out anyway, Mr. Alden.
4: Yeah, I suppose so. But I tell you, he knew what he was doing, the way he moved. And the way he knew just when to come in. This fellow's done that sort of thing before. Trying to say he was sorry about taking the money. He wasn't fooling anybody. Honestly, not a soul. Real bum. Seedy, you know?
2: Yes, sir.
4: All that baloney about how he had to have the money wasn't any other way. He wasn't sorry. Not at all.
2: Yeah, well, he probably will be. 9:30 a.m. Frank and I started the canvass of the immediate vicinity. None of the store owners in the area had seen anyone answering the description of the holdup man. None of them had seen any suspicious cars in the area. We asked the liquor store manager to go with us to the city hall to look at the mug books. We called the store owner, and when he arrived, we drove downtown. The victim went through the mug books on known holdup men, but failed to make an identification. A local and an APB were gotten out on the suspect. We asked the stats office to make a run on the MOUs, and they came back with 14 possible. It took us 2 days to check them out. They led us nowhere. The papers caught on to the story, and letters began to pour in with advice and tips. On Monday, March 17th, the full week after the robbery, Frank and I had lunch and checked back into the office.
3: See the afternoon papers, Jim?

0: Yes, I have it.
1: Yes, ma'am. All right, thank you.
2: There's another one.
1: What's that?
2: Landlady runs a place out on 9th Street. Says she's got a tenant that she's sure is the old fellow we're looking for.
0: How come?
2: Says all the old guy does is stay up in his room. The other day, the landlady's daughter went upstairs for something. Tenant chased her down the stairs, yelling at her to stay away from his room and all that sort of thing. He was tired of people not respecting his rights, the rights of an old man, something like that. I couldn't get her all the phone. The description she gave him pretty much matches the one we got.
0: What do you figure?
2: Well, we got no choice. We'll check it out. 1:58 p.m. Frank and I got to the rooming house on 9th Street. It was a large four-story building. We talked to the landlady, and she gave us what information she could. She told us that the tenant's name was Roger Dietrich. She told us that he'd lived in the building for the past 8 years. She went on to tell us that he had some sort of a private income and that he rarely left his room. The landlady explained that earlier the same morning, her 11-year-old daughter had gone to the attic to get some old newspapers and that on the way she'd run into Mr. Dietrich. The tenant had yelled at her and told her that as long as he was paying rent on the room, he wouldn't have anybody snooping around. We checked and found that he got no mail except the single letter a month with the income check. 2:30 p.m., Frank and I went up to the fourth floor and knocked at the door.
0: You want to try it again?
2: Yeah.
3: Go away! I don't want him. Go away!
2: Mr. Dietrich?
3: Who is it?
2: Police officers. We'd like to talk to you.
3: Just a minute.
4: Who'd you say you were?
2: Police officers. We'd like to talk to you.
4: Oh. What's your name?
2: My name's Friday. This is my partner, Frank Smith.
4: Uh-huh. I guess it's all right. Come here.
2: Thank you.
4: Well, it's about that thing this morning, huh?
2: Sir?
4: Why, you don't have to play cage with me. I know that she called you, the old busybody. That bad kid of hers is just like her. He's always snooping. Well, there wasn't anything to it. The kid come up here, was snooping around, trying to find out what I was doing. I'm not ready yet.
0: Well, what do you mean, sir, not ready?
4: No, the book's not finished yet. It will be in another year. And the whole world can see it. Maybe mend their ways. Give them some hope to avoid what's coming.
2: Well, sir, that's not why we're here.
4: Don't lie to me. I know all about you. I know that you'd be around. You're trying to stop me. I knew it. I knew it all the time. You see that stack of magazines over there?
0: Yeah.
4: Every copy of Life magazine ever printed, right from the first. I keep track, you know. I use it for research.
2: Well, I don't quite understand, Mr. Dietrich.
4: That's for my book.
0: Oh, yeah.
4: Going to be in 5 volumes called The Evils of the Machine Age and Its Effect on Mankind. 5 volumes. Yes, sir, 5 volumes. Got the first 4 finished. Working on the last one now. That's how I knew you were coming. I worked it out on the chart.
0: Mm-hmm. Well, we'd like to talk to you about what you were doing a week ago, sir.
4: Oh, you were? Well, yes, I figured on that. I knew that you'd be checking me. I knew it. I saw it in the chart. I'm getting close now.
0: Well, it's going to sit up and take notice. Sit right up.
2: Yes, sir. Did you go out last Monday?
4: Monday? Where?
2: Yes,
4: I went out to get some supplies. I got them to come right back.
2: Would you tell us what time of day that was?
4: All night, yes. I always go out at night.
2: Yes, sir. Where'd you get these? What are these supplies?
4: Well, there's a little place down the street. I always buy things there. Very nice, very nice.
2: Yes, sir. And the man down there would be able to tell us if you were there, wouldn't he?
4: Oh, sure, yes. He and me had a talk about my book. That was really interesting. We talk all the time. I just finished volume 4, you know, about... What's going to happen? The machine is allowed to continue? Oh, it's going to be terrible.
2: I beg your pardon?
4: The way the world's going. All these atom bombs. Now the hydrogen bomb. Going to blow the world right away. Even if they stop that, things aren't going to be the same. They're all going to be different.
2: All right.
4: You just betcha. You know what kids are going to look like 1,000 years from now?
0: Well, sir, I imagine pretty much the same way they do now, huh?
4: Yes, sir, and that's just where you're wrong. Take that picture right here. It's volume 4. No, it's volume 4. I'll get it. There you are. See? I drew it up myself.
0: Yeah. Well, what is it?
4: Well, you see, that's the way we're all going to look. You see there? See?
0: Yeah.
4: That large head. All brains. Little bitty legs. That's from that we won't be doing any walking, you see, just riding all the time. One great big eye right in the middle of the head, and the right arm fit only for eating breakfast food that makes noises and turns.

0: on the television set, see?
1: Fella.
0: Yes, sir. That's what the chart says we're going to look like if we all eat atom bombs.
1: Yes, sir. I wonder if you'd mind coming downtown with us.
0: In an automobile?
1: Yes, sir.
0: Well, I'm afraid not. You see, I don't believe in them. They're not going to last, you see.
1: Well, I'm sorry, Mr. Dietrich, but we have to ask you to go with us.
0: Police business, huh?
1: Yes, sir, that's right.
0: Well, I don't like it, but I guess I got no choice. That right?
1: Yes, sir, that's right.
0: Well, all right. That way. Might as well ride an automobile. Won't be around long, you know. Gonna just fade right out of existence.
1: Is that right?
0: Yeah. Figure out what's gonna happen in my book.
1: Uh-huh.
0: Volume 5.
2: 3:01 p.m. We drove Roger Dietrich down to the city hall and checked him through R&I. We found no record on him. We got in touch with a holdup victim, Henry Alden, and asked him to come down to the city hall to see if he could identify the suspect. He got to the robbery squad room at 4:15 p.m.
3: No, I'm sure, but that's not the guy.
0: Well, what's all this about, anyway? What are you officers trying to do?
1: Well, it's all right, Mr. Dietrich. We're just conducting a routine investigation. It's all right now.
0: Oh, it is, huh?
1: Yes, sir. We can take you home now, if you like.
0: In that police car?
1: Yes, sir.
0: Well, how about this fellow? He going too?
4: No, sir.
0: Oh, well, maybe I'll do just that. Would you mind dropping me off at Pershing Square? I'd like to listen to a speech. A friend of mine's making it this afternoon. Brilliant man. My, oh, my. He's already written 12 books. All on art.
4: But?
0: ODDS, art. Like, what are the chances of a comet falling on your house? What are the chances of a certain horse winning the Kentucky Derby? All things like that. Oh, brilliant man.
1: Yes, sir.
0: He's dead broke.
4: Is that right?
0: Yep. Spends all his money on research.
1: I get it. It's probably Friday. Yeah, Barnes. Uh-huh. Yeah. When'd you pick him up? Yeah. All right. No, we'll be right over.
4: Anything?
1: Yeah, Barnes over at the main jail says they got a drunk over there who's doing a lot of bragging.
4: What about?
1: Heisting the liquor store for $5,200.
2: 4:30 p.m. We had Roger Dietrich taken to his home, and then Frank and I went over to the main jail. We talked to Officer Phil Barnes. He told us that an Arnold Jefferson had been picked up and booked for LAMC 4127A on the previous day. Barnes went on to say that this was Jefferson's 42nd arrest on drunk charges. We had the suspect brought to the interview room, and we talked to him.
5: All right, Jefferson, now what's all this about you holding up a liquor store?
6: What do you know about it?
1: You match the description of the man who committed the robbery. The clothes there that you're wearing are like the ones the victim described.
6: Now, how about it? You figure you can prove it without me telling you?
1: Yeah, if Alden identifies you, we can.
6: Alden?
1: He's the man who was robbed.
5: He's outside now. We want him to take a look at you.
6: That won't be necessary. You got the right man.

0: We had the victim, Henry Alden, look at the suspect, Arnold Jefferson. He identified him positively as the man who had held up the liquor store. We took Jefferson back to the city hall and checked him through R&I. He had no felony record. 7:30 p.m., we took him to the interrogation room.
1: I knew you'd get me. Knew it all the time.
2: Is that right?
1: Sure. I knew it even before I held up the store. You know, I didn't really want to do it. You know, I really meant it when I told him I was sorry about doing it. Really meant it.
2: Mm-hmm.
1: Guess maybe you find that kind of hard to believe.
2: Well, suppose you tell us about it, huh?
1: Yeah. I guess the best way would be to start from the beginning, huh?
2: Yeah.
1: First thing you should understand is I think basically that I'm an honest man. All my life, I've never cheated anyone or taken anything that didn't belong to me. I've tried to live pretty much by the golden rule.
2: Yes, sir.
1: Sometimes, maybe lots of times, it'd be a little hard to do, but I did my best.
2: Yes, sir. Go ahead.
1: I was born in the Middle West. Tiny little town. You've probably never heard of it. Isn't on most of the map. Went to school there through the 8th grade. Then I decided that I wanted to see the rest of the country. Worked my way through every one of the 48. Every one of them.
2: Uh-huh.
1: Did a lot of things. Met a lot of people.
2: That right?
1: Well, all that time, all my life, I never did anything real big. Nothing that I could ever tell anybody about and be proud. Nothing to tell people about.
2: Yes, sir.
1: I'm 72 years old now. That's a long time to live and never do anything big. Long time.
2: Mm-hmm.
1: Came downtown one day, sat in the plaza in the sun, met some real nice people. People like me, people without much reason. Got to coming down every day, sitting and talking, exchanging ideas. Found a lot of good friends. Most of them were alone. And I guess being alone made us members of the same club. Got to be sort of a lodge, 17 of us. Used to meet, talk about things, the way the world was going, how things look for the future, all things like that. Friends.
2: Yes, sir. How'd you get along all this time? How'd you live?
1: Oh, I get a little pension from the state, enough to get along on. I don't need much.
2: Mm-hmm.
1: Well, one day I got to thinking about how I didn't really have anything big to remember. That's when I decided.
2: You mean on the robbery?
1: Yeah. Decided that if I could get my hands on a lot of money, a lot of it all at once, I could have something.
2: Yeah.
1: So I started to figure. First off, I had to figure what kind of a store to rob. Had to be one where I could get enough money. Thought about it quite a while. When I had that figured, I picked out the store. And then I, cased, is that right?
2: Yeah, that's right.
1: Well, I cased the store. Figured how I'd do it. And I figured that I'd have to have a gun.
2: Yeah.
1: Got one of those little plastic ones. Bought the dime store, fixed it up with shoe black. Couldn't hurt anybody, just plastic. Looked real, but couldn't hurt anyone.
2: Of course, the victim wouldn't know that, would he?
1: Yeah, I thought considerable about that. Worried about it a lot. About how, if there was any trouble, it'd make it hard with just a plastic gun. Oh, not that I wanted to hurt anybody. I didn't. But I got to thinking, what would happen if somebody got scared and thought it was real? Could be trouble there.
2: Mm-hmm.
1: Now, before I go any further, I want you to know that right at this point, I knew I was doing wrong. I knew it. Knew that I'd have to go to jail for what I did. Knew it, and it didn't matter. Had to be that way.
2: Well, now, if you knew that, why'd you go ahead with the robbery?
1: Yeah, wasn't any other way to get the money. At least none that I could think of. Believe me, I tried to think of one.
2: All right, go ahead.
1: And I held up the place, took the money, and then I made the man get in the closet. Did that so he wouldn't try to follow me. I was sorry about it. Tried to tell him, but I don't think he really believed it. Don't think he did.
2: What'd you do then?
1: I took a bus out to the airport. Thought about taking a cab, but then I figured that I'd want to save as much money as I could so I'd have it later.
2: Yeah.
1: I inquired around out there at the airport and found a place where I could rent an airplane. I paid for it in advance so there wouldn't be any trouble. Hired it to go to San Francisco. Round trip, both ways.
2: You hired an airplane?
1: Yep. Big one. Carried 18 people. That's what I needed. Real comfortable seats, two motors. Had a girl painted on the front. From the war, I guess.
2: All right, go ahead.
1: Well, I took the bus back to town and I started walking around the plaza. Rounded up all 17 of my friends, a whole bunch of them. Talked to them all. Guys who had been nice to me, even if there wasn't anything I could do for them. Told them to meet me at First and Main, right by the fountain in front of the city hall that night. Told them that I was going to throw a party. A party they'd never forget. Well, we got together that night and took a cab out the airport. Well, matter of fact, we took four cabs. Had to show the drivers that I had the money for the tickets. Guess they thought we was going to try to get a free ride, but anyway, when I showed them the money, they drove us out. Give them a good tip. Nice fellas.
2: Mm-hmm.
1: Got on the airplane and flew up to San Francisco. Wonderful. Got into the city and then we started. Really had a time. Lasted 3 days. Wasn't anything we didn't see, nothing we didn't do. 3 days of it. Real living. Everything was on me, paid for it all. Went to the best places, ate the best food, drank the finest wine. Really lived.
0: Where'd you stay when you were in San Francisco?
1: Hotel down on Howard. Not the richest in town, but real nice. Clean rooms.
0: All right, go ahead.
1: Well, about the time that I thought we'd stayed long enough, we all got on the plane and come back. Got in Wednesday morning. Took cabs downtown, then we all went to breakfast. Had a real whopper. Kind of a farewell for the whole party. After I settled up with the waitress, I only had $1.75 left. Give it to her for a tip. Sure made her happy. I don't guess she makes much down there.
0: Yeah. Well, did any of your friends know where you'd gotten the money for this party?
1: No. You see, when I first got the idea, I told them that I had a real rich brother. Told them that he died and that I was his only relative, that all the money would get to me. I figured that I could sort of set things up by doing that. Seemed to work all right. None of them said anything.
3: Uh-huh. You remember the man you chartered the airplane from?
1: Oh, sure. Real nice fella. I got his card. I kept it. Sort of a souvenir. I can give it to you if you want it.
0: Yeah, we'll have to have it. You ever done any big time?
1: Me? Oh, no. Well, just a drunk arrest. Lots of them.
0: Yeah.
1: Big thing about this is that I wish there was some way to keep the boys from finding out so they wouldn't have to know. Of course, I know that I'm not going to see him again, but just the same, what are they going to think? How are they going to take this when they hear about it? I don't know. I sure was wrong. Real wrong. How long will they put me in jail for, you guys know?
0: Well, it depends.
1: Depends on what?
0: What the court says.
1: Oh. Still have to go to prison, though, huh?
0: Yeah, I'm afraid so.
1: Mm-hmm. Well, I haven't got much left. Guess no matter what they say, it's going to be life for me.
3: Well, then we're not the ones to decide that.
1: Yes, I know. You guys been real nice. In a way, I'm glad it's over. Like I said before, I knew you'd get me. I knew it all the time right from the beginning. Tried to figure out how it'd be when you did get me. What I'd say, how I'd act. Wasn't as hard as I thought it was going to be. Not hard at all. One thing, though.
0: Yeah, what's that?
1: I kind of wish I hadn't done it. I really do. I keep thinking of my friends, how they're going to take it.
0: Yeah. You want to go?
1: You going to take me back now, huh?
0: Yeah, I'm afraid we have to.
1: Going to put me back in the tank?
0: No, not this time.
1: Upstairs?
0: Yeah, upstairs.
1: That means I'll have a cell all to myself. Be nice. I'd like to be alone.
0: All right. You all set, Jefferson?
1: Yeah.
3: This way.
1: 72 years, nothing to show for it. Nothing. Only one thing I can really say I did with my life.
0: What's that, Jefferson?
1: Wasted 72 years.

0: The story you've just heard was true. The names were changed to protect the innocent.
1: On July 24th, trial was held in Department 89, Superior Court of the State of California, in and for the County of Los Angeles. In a moment, the results of that trial. Arnold Peter Jefferson was tried and found guilty of one count of robbery in the second degree. He was sentenced to the state penitentiary for the term as prescribed by law. Robbery in the second degree is punishable by imprisonment for a period of not less than 1 year. You have just heard Dragnet, a series of authentic cases from official files. Technical advice comes from the Office of Chief of Police W.H. Parker, Los Angeles Police Department. Technical advisors, Captain Jack Donahoe, Sergeant Marty Wynn, Sergeant Vance Frazier. Heard tonight were Ben Alexander, Vic Rodman, Ralph Moody. Script by John Robinson. Music by Walter Schumann. Hal Gibney speaking.
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Çok

0: So what? It is.
1: Have any jelly donuts?
2: Quickly. And a second false alarm was turned in at 10:54 a.m. That'll be staying out of the way here. The situation is deteriorating rapidly.
3: Well, there's
4: this time, Larry. There's
3: that report.
4: Walter. Is
5: certainly
4: that you?
5: Nothing
3: that
5: happening.
3: Was me. Yes,
4: Bill.
3: Bill is all right.
6: I'm Walter.
3: No, you're Walter.
6: Oh,
4: Bill, it's Walter.
3: It's Walter.
6: Hello.
3: What happened to Jerry?
4: Jerry's in Detroit. Can you hear me,
7: Jerry's
4: Jerry?
7: Here. Yeah. Hello. 10-4.
4: Yeah. 10-4.
7: This
4: 21.
7: Is 16705. We have two hippies proceeding down Route 1. They are in a red Volkswagen. That's V for Victory. O for Oldenburg. L for Louisiana. D for No, well, we used that last...
4: Did you say Oldsmobile, Charlie? Did you say they were in an Oldsmobile or a Victory Wagon?
7: We 10-4, Roger, bye. We have these two individuals traveling in their vehicle down Route 1, as I said before.
4: Continue following them, Charles, and see if you can purchase from them 14 grams of hashish.
7: Certainly, Roger over, and certainly... We have the hard and the hippie varieties. We'll wear the hippies as we go into action with these two individuals, Bob. May I say, we only have 1 gram of hash here in the car, so certainly if these hippie-type individuals have 5 or 6, we'll come back to the station house and get you all...
8: Jim, I think it might be worthwhile here to explain some of the language we're going to be hearing. The acid rock groups, which they will refer to, are musical groups playing psychedelic music. Also, when they speak of Bernice, they are speaking of cocaine. When they speak of Big John, they are, of course, referring to the police.
7: Hey, John, this is Charlie Red One Eye. We have 6 hippie-type individuals traveling down Route 6. They're traveling in an orange and green school bus with Free Huey painted. I suppose that's a duck.
4: Huey, this is Dewey. Dewey, I have an individual here who identifies himself as Abel Baker. Can I have an info on that?
7: Roger?
4: No, Abel. Abel.
7: Where's Roger?
4: Roger, can you get me?
6: This is Walter. Certainly nothing here as yet has happened to mar the good taste of this. I think that certainly we have not up to this point used any such offensive words as chink, dago. Frog.
8: When they are referring to champs, they are really speaking about a drug abuser who won't reveal his supplier even under pressure.
4: Is that a chink or a champ, Bill? I have trouble understanding between the two since I'm going to have to go out in my... I'm painting a love symbol, you know, on my police vehicle, right? I'm not going to change the black or white of the lights, but I'm just going to put a yin-yang love symbol on it and then go out and purchase 27 grams of marijuana.
9: It's a swell hobby you got there, Fred.
6: You want to practice a little bit? You guys want to, before we go out on it?
4: Sure.
6: Shall we run it down a little bit?
9: Let's do your thing just a bit.
6: Now, that's good. I'll start right out. Let's see. I'd
9: like to domino.
6: Right, man. Okay, I walk up to you and I say, hello there, son. Say.
9: That's George.
6: Hi, man. Say, would you individuals care to walk over to my vehicle now facing northwest, going in a southerly direction at the intercourse of Highland and exterior avenues, and there purchase 27 grams of illegal hashish?
4: How's my Mexican accent, man? I'm going down to the borough to...
10: Did you learn that accent?
4: Yeah, man.
10: The place I did at policeman school?
4: The El Borough Policeman School, man. Sure, man. I'm going to have to go down into the borough where they live. And
10: in the burrito.
4: The burrito?
10: Use the right word.
4: You're lucky you tell me, man, because otherwise they'd have got me with a shliv. Man, they would have...
10: No, man, you're so... Man. Shiv.
4: Oh, Shiva.
10: Sure.
4: Shiva.
10: Like the Indian god, you know?
4: Yeah,
10: Shiva.
4: Right, Shiva. They got me with the Shiva. Well, I've been taking downers now, you know, for...
10: Yeah.
4: I'm having a deja vu.
10: You are?
4: Yeah, man.
10: Right at this moment?
4: Right at this moment, I'm having a deja vu.
10: Far out.
4: Yeah, man.
10: Well,
11: we'll be back to diving for dopers in just a moment, but...

Ah, well, hey, something did stop the music this week, and I want to apologize for what stopped the music this week. I'm not sure if it was a temporary power outage, but something fucked up. Something fucked up. I recorded a show with Aaron and Steven, and one of the segments, the file said corrupt. Now, I don't know if Donald Trump got involved with this or not. I don't want to go political on this, but something fouled up, and it said the file is corrupt. Now, I'm not sure if it was a power outage, if it was something that I did, or if it was the Samcast, but I tried to reconvert it a couple of times into other folders or other file music files, and it didn't work, So I do apologize to Aaron and Stephen, but we have their second half of the show, and I'll kind of recreate the first part of the show that was lost with some music. So basically the basic premise for tonight was doing covers, power pop covers somewhat. Not the original song, but a cover version that I kind of liked. So let's see if we can make all of this work tonight. I've got my reservations. Maybe, I don't know. At Pine Lawn. I don't know. Hey, let's start the show, shall we?

Yes, indeed, the cover show. That's right, we're going to play the covers. Let's see, we've got Please Mr. Postman, Military Madness, Is She Really Going Out With Him, I Started a Joke, I Got You Babe, so let's play it.

Well, I kind of get that. I got you, babe. Yeah, there we go. Hey, that was Chrissy Hynde and the Pretenders, UB40. And UB40, I Got You, Babe, done by Sonny and Cher. Before that, Kurt Baker, Is She Really Going Out With Him? Joe Jackson, Kid Gulliver, I Started a Joke. That was the Bee Gees. David Meir, Military Madness. That was Graham Nash. And we started off the set with Mr. Postman. Deborah Delvey, that was the Beatles and the Marvelettes. No, the Marquets, the Marquettes, the Marvelettes? I think the Marvelettes. That was it. Yeah, I think so. Anyway, hey, this is the cover show. I'm covering for myself, and I apologize once again to Stephen and Aaron. There was a corruption in the files, and we lost the first part of the show, so I'm just playing some music from my segments that never aired, and it's the cover show, so you know the songs most of the times, but you don't know that this artist covered it. So this is 11L Radio New York International, broadcasting on the 11L Network and Splatterbox and Grits, and I thank Larry, and I thank Brad, and I thank John Lightning, and I thank you. I don't have my special effects on this alternative mixing board. I thank you, the listener. So let's see. We got some more music coming up here. Let's see. What do we have? What's so funny about peace, understanding, rebel, rebel, cruel to be kind, lies, and the KKK took my baby away. I'll tell you who the artists are, so stick around. This is 11L, R, and I.